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0: Massey first. That's number one. Number two, Donald Trump decided not to attack Iran today. The Israelis want to finish it off militarily, get it. Does that sound like Israel controls Donald Trump? Of course not. So you have to believe the stupidest things, the most, you know, grotesque things about a people and so forth in order to speak like these people. They don't represent America or Americans. But that's Bannon. Bannon, nobody even talks about him anymore because he's irrelevant. He's a bloated buffoon. And when he releases those Epstein videos, if he ever does, then the real Bannon will come out. Not that it hasn't already. But he's sitting on, big boy, too. He's sitting on those videos. He won't release them. Why is that, do you think, Ann?
1: Yeah. And why is it that Real America's Voice is silent? Why is it that Real America's Voice keeps hosting this guy and protecting him and covering up for him? And not
0: no offense. What is Real America's Voice? Is that some company or something?
1: Yeah. RAV. They call it RAV.
0: Okay.
1: RAV.
0: Well, I don't know them. I don't know who runs it. But if there's a few dollars to be made, there's always somebody out there willing to do something. Ann, beautiful call. You sound like a wonderful lady. I want to thank you very, very much. And you didn't waste my time. You were very good. Thank you. Let us go to Rob, Washington, D.C. What? In Washington? Oh, got it. I'm sorry. Washington, Pennsylvania, not Washington, D.C., WJAS. How are you, Rob?
2: You know, I'm really concerned here about people like Bill Cassidy and maybe Massey and a few others who may lose their seats, and I guess they should. They don't support Trump, but they won't lose those seats until January 2nd, which gives them plenty of time to plot revenge against Trump, vote with the Democrats, and derail.
0: But Massey has been doing it anyway. You're right about Cassidy. But Massey's been doing it anyway. Massey has been a reliable Democrat vote. And they count him as a no almost every time. He tries to camouflage it in his sort of perverse radical libertarianism. But look, when it comes to economics, I'm very much a quasi-libertarian myself. I always have been. I've written about it and so forth and so on. But Massey's down the line nut job. He just is. And he's not one of these guys, as I said the other night, that says, look, we can win, as Reagan used to say, if I can get 80%, I'll go for it. As long as that 20% doesn't throw out the principal, I'll take the 80%. Massey's not that way. And he hasn't done anything in all his years in Congress. What has he done? Can anybody name anything? No. But you're right. But at some point, you got to use the primary process to defeat some of these people. So I think what the president's done is right. Other presidents have done it. That's why we have primaries. Cassidy literally voted to convict Trump and have him removed from office in that second impeachment, even though, Rob, he was out of office. Remember when they did that? It was like, what are you doing?
2: But the thing is, if they're gone, they still have 7 months to destroy Trump's agenda. And they probably will, just for spite.
0: Well, as I said, Massey's already doing that. We do have a little room, not a lot, with Cassidy, but Cassidy hasn't been that good anyway. But I get your point. Thank you for your call, my friend. We'll be right back.
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0: great to have you. Thanks. I appreciate you stopping by. There's a lot going on. 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I'm sure if you're somebody who listens to or follows me on whatever platform, you know that Brandon Gill is a firebrand Republican. Young guy out there getting it done, making it happen, not playing around. He just is. He's getting it done, making it happen, not playing. You're like, well, what does that mean? That means when somebody's sitting in front of him who is acting the fool, who doesn't have any clue what they're about to run into, they're going to be in trouble. He literally asked the woman, who is a vehement supporter of abortion, what's your favorite kind of abortion? Then started listing some. Do you like that one? Or a guy who thinks that you should only hire via DEI. Asked him, well, what's the preferred race to hire somebody? It's masterful. He sat there with the NPR chief saying, do you believe in reparations? And she said, no, absolutely do not. He said, well, in 2020, you tweeted it. Boom, here it is. I think it's great. It's exactly the way it should be in Congress. Those who we send there should represent us correctly and properly. You got the first half of the interview the other day. This goes over 30 minutes. It's on YouTube now, joepags.com/YouTube. I urge you to stop by and go check it out. It's worth the time. I interspersed a lot of his, you know, questions and answers with those, in those hearings as I posted it, and I want you to go and check that out. It's 833-JOE-PAGS, 833-563-7247, joepags.com. A lot of people want to be heard on this infighting between the Republicans, and I want to hear from you, but the first 2 minutes always goes to AJ.
1: Big time Motown, Joe.
0: Talk to me, brother.
1: Motown. You know what? The Republicans, they better get their crap together because, man, we fighting for their rights to be in the lead. What are they doing? Like you say, that guy, he's on it. He's on the case. He's doing his thing.
0: Yes.
1: But, you know, where the rest of them at? I don't hear nobody.
0: I have no idea. You and I have been talking about Marjorie Taylor Greene, about Lauren Boebert for a long time, and suddenly they're out there going against Trump or going against MAGA. Trump's out here lighting people up. Dude, it's like we're going to hand them the midterms on a silver platter. We have to come together.
1: Exactly. And if they don't hurry up, I heard the Louisiana deal didn't go too good. I don't know what they did, but what happened. But, man, I thought Louisiana was a red state. And then Trump backed the guy and he didn't win or something?
0: No, I know. In Louisiana, I thought it was Bill Cassidy, and Cassidy lost, which is what he wanted. Maybe I'm not up on what you're talking about. Say, wasn't Cassidy from Louisiana? Look that up for me and see if there was some sort of Trump loss in Louisiana. I think we did very well in Louisiana, but I might have missed something, AJ. What else?
1: Me too. But the thing of it is, Motown, the Republicans better get their crap together because the time is well going on. And, hey, I'm giving – Trump is about tired of Iran. Do you think he should wait to after the midterms or go at him before the midterms?
0: Wait, he was asked about it today. You probably saw it. He's talking about possibly doing something tomorrow. So I don't know, man. I think at some point you've got to give the American people how it ends. This is what victory looks like. We're going to get the hell out of there because right now the left is going to say it's a forever war, which we don't want.
1: Exactly. And I don't want him to wait till the midterms. As bad as I hate Motown, we got to go in and finish this job.
0: Yes.
1: I don't want nobody, our guys, our gals killed, but they got to finish the job, unfortunately.
0: AJ, I'm going to let you go, but before you do, Bill Cassidy is the guy that Trump wanted out, and he lost yesterday, so that's a Trump win.
1: Okay, good.
0: All right, brother.
1: Good. Okay, I got it right.
0: My man.
1: Thanks, babe.
0: All right,
1: we'll talk. You guys.
0: Love you too. We love AJ in Houston. Go follow him right now. We're back after this. Stay here.
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4: 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And seeing the numbers that a House member provided to me, because I was concerned Friday about, okay, we're going to draw all these districts, but we don't want to put two in play. 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And I can tell you this, the map the House is going to vote on, there ain't a competitive district in there. Republicans will win every district in South Carolina.
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0: Great to have you. Thanks. I appreciate you stopping by. There's a lot going on, lots to get to. So what do you think about President Trump going after Thomas Massie or going after Bill Cassidy? I didn't see everything that he said about Bill Cassidy, who did lose in his own primary. This is a sitting senator in Louisiana. He lost his primary. That's because Trump wanted him to lose his primary. He primaried him, basically. And Thomas Massie will have his race tomorrow in Kentucky. We'll see what happens with that. But right now, it's looking very close that Massie might stay on. He might lose the primary. But what do you think about all that? The way the president is going after Republicans. And is he purposely pushing Marjorie Taylor Greene away or Lauren Boebert away? Boebert handles it very well, by the way. And she's a friend. We'll have her on very soon. Sam, remind me to text Lauren Boebert and have her on.
13: Okay.
0: It's been
13: Sounds
0: a while.
13: Good.
0: No, it has. I mean, when we got swatted, I mean, she was one of the first that got hold of me. Are you okay? I hear you got swatted. Very nice lady. I hope that she continues in Colorado 4, I believe it is. But the president went right after her when she decided to go to Kentucky and campaign for Massie. I mean, I don't know. Is he you can't have 435 Donald Trumps in the House of Representatives. It's never going to happen. There's going to be some diversity of thought. He and I agree on a ton. I'm sure there's some we disagree on, and that's okay. Doesn't mean that I'm no longer, you know, a human being. So I wonder what you think about seeing the infighting. And again, I'm for Thomas Massie losing. I think he should have been for the Big Beautiful Bill. I think that he should not be starting the trouble that he's starting. I'm not really sure why he's gone this route. But it doesn't mean that I don't think that he's a good human being. The hope that's what gets weird to me. So 833-JOE-PAGS, 833-563-7247, joepags.com. It's going to be Keaton in Albuquerque, New Mexico. Keaton, what's going on? Hi.
14: Hey there, Joe. Can you hear me?
0: Yes. What's happening?
14: Yeah. Thanks for taking my call. Hey, just thinking about that social media post he said, I think he's doing it because it's almost like he's abusing this, but he knows the majority of people who follow him are going to believe what he says at face value and not go look up what percentage of that guy who he's voting for, Republican
0: right.
14: or not.
0: Right.
14: And so he knows that. And so he can just say anything because people are going to believe him and his words have a lot of power. And his goal is to have everyone with him. It's either you're with him or you're not. And even if you're not, even in the slightest, he's done with you and he'll start calling you names. And then you lose funding, right? And so that's why all these Boebert and all these people are, you know, afraid of him calling them out because he'll cut funding and

0: Democrats who were sick and tired of what they were watching in that shell of a Biden. And they held their nose and voted for him. There are a lot of people who call themselves independent. Some even who lean left, who voted for President Trump in 2024. He's not only talking to the Trump base. He's talking to the base of people that wanted something better, something different. And we have that. With Trump in office, we've got something better. We've got something different. Head and shoulders, exponentially, unbelievably better than the 4 years of Biden. So happy that he won. But when you go after a Boebert, who is in a district in Colorado, a very purplish state, leaning toward blue, you know, you should probably not want to go after Boebert simply because she decided to go and say Thomas Massie is a guy who should be reelected. You can't just kick her out of the movement because she decided to disagree with you on one thing. That's all she's really doing. I think she's agreed with him on everything. And again, her answer was very, very smart. She said, I hear what the president's saying. I understand his concerns. I am still America first, and I am still MAGA through and through, and I'm still a supporter of President Trump. That was a smart answer by her. And the caller, listen, Keaton's not wrong in that there's a large percentage of those who voted for President Trump that will, he says jump, they say how high. And they're gonna, and he's got a lot of political clout, a ton of political clout. But again, there are many people who didn't vote because they were Republican, didn't vote for him because they were conservative. They voted for him because they didn't want Biden anymore and certainly didn't want Kaklin Kamala. They didn't want that either. So interesting call, but it's not a zero-sum game in my opinion. It's not all the Republicans or none of the Republicans. I think that he got a lot of other people that weren't necessarily ours when it came to what's under their name when they go to vote. I think he got a lot of people who consider themselves at least independent. Eric, Florida, what's going on? Hi.
1: Hey, how's it going, Joe?
0: Living the dream, man. Talk to me.
1: Yeah, so this whole 80% number that you pulled out, and you're pretty close. I think you said he was at 73, and there's a bunch of different places.
0: It's 77 to 90. Yeah, the range was 77 to 90.
1: Yeah, my thinking here is that, you know, not being a, you know, political pundit professionally, you know, just a blue collar guy, you know, trying to use my common sense when I make these decisions, yeah. I know that Trump doesn't have much time left in office, and here he is. He's trying to make the most of it. And, you know, when you're talking about this 20% or whatever rating it is, I know that Massie tends to, from what I read, lean more libertarian on issues. But I think it's more about getting everybody in line on the same page when it comes on to voting on the major issues. And those major issues can fall within that 20%. So I don't think the issue is that it's, always, they're mostly voting with us. I think it's the key issues, like you were bringing up with the big beautiful bill.
0: Right.
1: You know, that's where the rubber meets the road. Is can we get everybody on the same page on the big issues?
0: Right.
1: So that he can push the agenda forward. Yeah, plenty of people in the middle switched over and voted for him, but those people in the middle, they sit on a big wide fence. And they're typically just voting for something different. And maybe he deserves a chance to show them completely different, you know?
0: Well, Eric, listen, I don't disagree. You have to understand, maybe you didn't hear this, but what I said was he can be against them, and I actually would like to see Massie lose. But it doesn't mean that I have to call him out on his humanity. It doesn't mean that I have to call him a loser and a piece of garbage and a low life and everything else. I mean, I agree with President Trump that Thomas Massie has not been conservative enough. And if you've got a better choice, go and get him. My question is this beneficial for those who are riding the fence? Will they say, wow, Trump just called him a loser and a low life. Maybe I'll vote for the other guy. I don't think that's going to get them to go vote. I think that's going to turn them off. That's my problem.
1: Yeah, so, I mean, primaries, though, you don't get those people sitting on the big wide fence, you know? The people sitting on the big wide fence that voted them in the presidential, they're the swing voters that just show up, you know, every 4 years. They're not so much concerned or even active in the primary. So I think these kind of issues probably are, you know, going over their head.
0: Hey, Eric, I hear you, but I'm asking you very directly before I let you go. Do you agree with

0: Kay Hill at the bottom of the hour. Don't miss that. It's always fun to have Kay on. Sam, she's got new hair.
1: Really?
0: Oh, yeah, did something with the hair.
1: Oh, I can't wait.
0: And I'm a man, but I even noticed. I was like, oh, look at your hair.
1: Ooh, well, you do notice those things. I don't know. Give you that.
0: Sometimes.
1: I mean, I washed my hair once, and you were like, did you dye your hair darker?
0: Like, no, I just got all the dirt out of it. Is that what,
1: yeah,
0: that what the story
1: yeah,
0: was?
1: Yeah, thanks.
0: All right,
1: yeah,
0: so I got this from Kevin. This is important. Kevin wrote me. Everybody, shut up and listen. Kevin wrote me. Kevin says, and this is from the first hour, we were talking about Thomas Massey, who I am for him being primaried and I'm for him not winning, yet I talked about why I thought that it was questionable how President Trump was approaching it. This is what Kevin has to say, because this is a guy, we're going to miss him. Sam, we're going to miss him.
1: Okay.
0: Massey must go. You are MAGA or not. You seem not to be. No longer going to listen to you.
1: All caps?
0: And I literally said Massey should go.
1: Right.
0: Now, when the stations took the show on, they didn't tell me that it had to be the MAGA show.
1: Oh, see? Well.
0: Did not realize that.
2: Maybe they got confused because they saw PAGS and they thought it was like, you know.
0: PAGS and MAGS, PAGS for MAGS.
1: Yes. Yeah.
2: So.
0: PAGA for MAGA.
2: Yeah. and then they're like, ah, MAGA lasts very long if you're not MAGA. So.
0: Dumb.
1: Wow.
0: PAGA for MAGA. Give me a break. All right. So talk about give me a break. The Russia collusion thing. That was a real thing. And nothing about it was true. Don't believe me? Listen to Todd Blanche.
3: The whole Russia hoax, there was absolutely nothing to it. And so the question that the American people have to ask is, well, then why did they do it? Why did Comey say what he said? Why did the outgoing Obama administration do what they did? And that's what we're studying right now, because it did great damage to this country. It did great damage to President Trump's first term. And we want to understand why that happened, why there continued to be an effort by operatives in the government to go after President Trump while he was in office, then of course over the past several years as well.
0: I mean, boom. You know what I'm saying? Oh, by the way, are you allowed to question the outcome of an election? The acting Attorney General of the United States of America says, not only can you, but the election was rigged.
3: The whole Russia hoax, there was absolutely
0: not
3: nothing.
0: The right thing? What the heck?
3: Well, there's a ton of evidence that the election was rigged. That's not something the DOJ needs to tell you about.
0: Is he allowed to say that? There's a ton of evidence the election was rigged. He literally said those words.
3: There's been evidence about that for many, many years. What I can tell you is that we have multiple investigations going on in Arizona, in Georgia, in Fulton County, Georgia, and that's exactly what we're looking at. By the way, this is very difficult because they're very good. They're very good at hiding up misconduct and hiding what they're doing, and so that's why we're very focused on finding out whether the right people voted, whether people who were supposed to vote voted, whether there was one vote cast per voter, and that's what we're doing in multiple states, and I expect, and again, people, you'll say to me, how long is it taking? Why is it taking so long? And the reality, the answer to that is because it takes a lot of work to uncover what happened in 2020. It takes a lot of old, good old-fashioned law enforcement police work, which is what we're doing, and we have great prosecutors working on it as well, and I expect it, and I assure you, I assure the American people that as soon as we have something to say for it, whether it's charges, whether it's a report, whether it's the results of an investigation, the American people will learn about what we uncovered.
4: Yeah.
0: There you go. I mean, that's a massive admission by the acting attorney general. There's evidence the election was rigged. Are you allowed to say that now? I don't know. I think you can. He just did. 833-JOE-PAGS, 833-563-7247, joepags.com. The UN moving away from climate change, and can Spencer Pratt really win the election for Los Angeles mayor? Might not be easy, but he could. That with Kay Hill and more. Keep it here.
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0: I'm buoyed by the fact that just about every day on social media, somebody outs climate change. I mean, there was something that ran over the weekend where there was some idiot 10 years ago in 16 said that we'd all be dead by 2026. And not only are we not all dead, but we've got more population on the Earth than we did 10 years ago. So climate change is taking a real hit, thank God. And somebody who knows all about that is our good friend Kay Hill. Kay, how are you? Good to see you.
16: I'm good, Joe. Thank you so much for having me again.
0: You're very welcome. We love having you on. You look great. Look at the hair. Boom.
16: Thank you.
0: I'm thinking about going that color. What do you think? Could I pull that off?
16: Yeah. Oh, 100. You could pull off anything. Let's be honest, Joe. You could pull off anything.
0: Let's be honest. You're not being honest. Okay. So I had Lucy Biggers on. Lucy used to be an influencer for the left, an influencer for the radical climate change left. She woke up one day and said, oh, my God, I've been lying this whole time, and I've been dead wrong about it this whole time. And she's one of the people in the four calling out Greta Thunberg and all these other idiots and people like Al Gore. And again, I don't know if you saw it over the weekend. There's some meme with some guy from 10 years ago saying we'll all be dead in 10 years if we don't change all these things. It turns out we're realizing they keep on moving the goalposts, and this climate change garbage that's going to be the existential threat of our lifetimes and for this planet just isn't.
16: I mean, the math stopped mathing with climate change the second the actual scientists looked into it.
0: Right.
16: And Joe, I've said this on your show before. When you look back at historical climate change, like over the last like tens, hundreds of thousands of years,
0: right
16: now we are living in one of the calmest, best periods ever. I mean, I'm talking like this is the Shangri-La of climate for the globe. This is the best. This is the Mar-a-Lago. This is like very good. It's very good climate.
0: What is that?
16: And the
0: are you working on a Trump impersonation? What the hell was that?
16: No, I tried.
0: That was pretty good.
16: It's embarrassing. It was not very good, but thank you. But no, we do. We live in one of the best moments in terms of historical climate. And look, don't get me wrong. There have been moments throughout history where, yeah, to a certain extent, you can kind of see where there's maybe been like small extinctions, not on the scale of like a mass extinction event. Like a mass extinction event always has to come with a cataclysm. But, right. You know, things change. Things evolve. We've seen sea levels rise and drop. It's never been the same here, you know, for more than, you know, well, actually, technically, we were in an ice age for millions of years, and we've been out of it for really not that long. But anyway, I digress. So all the stuff that everyone was ever going on about, like from the Kyoto Protocol back in the 90s up to, you know, all the stuff that UN and all of these other unelected, faceless, godless, you know, so-called governmental institutions and groups have been pushing for the last like 5-10 years, I would say, at least on the climate change rhetoric. It's like mostly garbage, to be honest with you. I can't actually think of a single protocol that has worked to affect global climate. And that's going back to when this first started being, you know, the hot topic to talk about. You know, they set all of these goals every year to reduce carbon emissions and blah, blah, blah, blah, blah. Those goals are never met, absolutely never met. And it has had no marked difference on global climate, the fact that they haven't been met. So that was always like very interesting to me to see the sort of lack of correlation between what these huge faceless organizations tell us we should be doing, what actually happens, and then what that end result is, which, you know, like, Joe, I even saw today, you know, everyone was freaking out that like pandas were going to go extinct and stuff. Turns out they're not. There's a bunch of other species that are just not going extinct because all of these, all of the

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Well, now, there's a place where you can meet them fast. 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
13: A deadly mosque shooting. I'm Deborah Valentine, Fox News. Five people are dead, including two teenage suspects, after a shooting at a mosque in San Diego, California. Fox's Kristen Goodwin in Los Angeles has details.
14: San Diego Police Chief Scott Wall says a mother reported her teenage son missing Monday morning, telling officials she believed he was suicidal and he was with a companion.
15: She realized that she was missing weapons, multiple weapons. Her vehicle was missing.
14: Soon after, officials say two teenagers opened fire at the Islamic Center of San Diego, killing three men, including a security guard. The teens were found dead in a vehicle nearby with self-inflicted gunshot wounds.
15: Yeah, we are actively investigating this as a hate crime.
14: Wall says officials are serving search warrants that will continue into the days ahead. Kristen Goodwin, Fox News.
13: Police also say shots were fired at a landscaper a few blocks away from the mosque, but that person was not hurt. President Trump is holding off on a new wave of attacks on Iran.
16: A major attack on Iran was scheduled for today, President Trump says, but at the request of Arab Gulf leaders, those strikes are on hold.
17: And there seems to be a very good chance that they can work something out. If we can do that without bombing the hell out of them, I'd be very happy.
16: Over the weekend, the president warned Iran the clock is ticking and they better get moving fast or there won't be anything left of them. He now says while renewed attacks are postponed, he's directing the Pentagon to prepare for a full, large-scale assault of Iran on a moment's notice. At the White House, Jared Halpern, Fox News.
13: The three-day Long Island Railroad strike is settled.
18: We got the deal done. It was a very good night for everyone, and I'm really proud of the work that was accomplished by an extraordinary team and our partners in labor. Thank you.
13: New York Governor Kathy Hochul says trains will begin running tomorrow at noon. I'm Deborah Valentine. This is Fox News.
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21: That heat's going to be out there for one more day.
22: Temperatures being 30 degrees above average.
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13: After spending 21 years behind bars for a crime he did not commit, a Michigan man agrees to a settlement. Fox's John Saucier has more.
24: Now 74-year-old Jeff Titus was released from prison in 2023, and his murder convictions were erased. Back in 1990, a pair of hunters were shot and killed near his property in Kalamazoo County. After police initially cleared Titus, murder charges were filed against him for the killing some 12 years later. A 30-page file on the case was found at the county sheriff's office. And in it, another suspect was suggested in the original investigation. The lawsuit that was just settled accused police of violating Titus's rights by not sharing information, which cast doubt on witness testimony. The settlement is worth a reported $5.25 million. John Saucier, Fox News.
13: A California woman accused of paying people to register to vote makes a plea deal. Fox's Lisa Brady reports.
0: The Justice Department says 64-year-old Brenda Lee Armstrong agrees to plead guilty after being charged with one felony count of paying another person to register to vote. Federal prosecutors say she solicited signatures for ballot initiatives, often paying people $2 to $3, including in the Skid Row section of downtown L.A., known for its homeless population, sometimes giving people her former L.A. address to list on registration forms. The plea agreement says Armstrong also received payment for each registered voter's signature, working for about 20 years as a petition circulator. The Justice Department says false registrations undermine Americans' faith in elections. Lisa Brady, Fox News.
13: A strong quake reported in South China. A 5.2 magnitude earthquake struck South China early today, killing a total of two people. That quake also toppled buildings and prompted evacuations. Four people in all were hurt. More than 7,000 residents had to be evacuated in South China due to today's strong earthquake. I'm Deborah Valentine. This is Fox News.
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0: great to have you. Thanks. I appreciate you stopping by. There's a lot going on. There's a lot to get to. Lots to talk about. 833 Joe Pags, 833-563-7247, joepags.com. Love to hear from you. The entire interview with Brandon Gill from the other day is up and running right now on YouTube. 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I'm sure if you're somebody who listens to or follows me on whatever platform, you know that Brandon Gill is a firebrand Republican. Young guy, out there getting it done, making it happen, not playing around. He just is. He's getting it done, making it happen, not playing. You're like, well, what does that mean? That means when somebody's sitting in front of him who is acting the fool, who doesn't have any clue what they're about to run into, they're going to be in trouble. He literally asked the woman, who is a vehement supporter of abortion, what's your favorite kind of abortion? Then started listing some. Do you like that one? Or a guy who thinks that you should only hire via DEI. Asked him, well, what's the preferred race to hire somebody? It's masterful. He sat there with the NPR chief saying, do you believe in reparations? And she said, no, absolutely do not. He said, well, in 2020, you tweeted it. Boom, here it is. I think it's great. It's exactly the way it should be in Congress. Those who we send there should represent us correctly and properly. You got the first half of the interview the other day. This goes over 30 minutes. It's on YouTube now, joepags.com/YouTube. I urge you to stop by and go check it out. It's worth the time. I interspersed a lot of his, you know, questions and answers with those, in those hearings as I posted it. And I want you to go and check that out. It's 833-JOE-PAGS, 833-563-7247, joepags.com. A lot of people want to be heard on this infighting between the Republicans, and I want to hear from you. But the first 2 minutes always goes to AJ.
1: Big time Motown, Joe Pags.
0: Talk to me, brother.
1: Motown. You know what? The Republicans, they better get their crap together because, man, we fighting for their rights to be in the lead. What are they doing? Like you say, that guy, he's on the case. He's doing his thing.
0: Yes.
1: But, you know, where the rest of them at? I don't hear nobody.
0: I have no idea. You and I have been talking about Marjorie Taylor Greene, about Lauren Boebert for a long time, and suddenly they're out there going against Trump or going against MAGA. Trump's out here lighting people up. Dude, it's like we're going to hand them the midterms on a silver platter. We have to come together.
1: Exactly. And if they don't hurry up, I heard the Louisiana deal didn't go too good. I don't know what they did, but what happened. But, man, I thought Louisiana was a red state. And then Trump backed the guy and he didn't win or something?
0: No, I know. In Louisiana, I thought it was Bill Cassidy, and Cassidy lost, which is what he wanted. Maybe I'm not up on what you're talking about. Sam, wasn't Cassidy from Louisiana? Look that up for me and see if there was some sort of Trump loss in Louisiana. I think we did very well in Louisiana, but I might have missed something, AJ. What else?
1: Me too. And, hey, the thing of it is, Motown, the Republicans better get their crap together because the time is well going on. And, hey, I'm giving – Trump is about tired of Iran. Do you think he should wait to after the midterms or go at him before the midterms?
0: Wait, he was asked about it today. You probably saw it. He's talking about possibly doing something tomorrow. So I don't know, man. I think at some point you got to give the American people how it ends. This is what victory looks like. We're going to get the hell out of there because right now the left is going to say it's a forever war, which we don't want.
1: Exactly, and I don't want them to wait till the midterms. As bad as I hate Motown, we got to go in and finish this job.
0: Yes.
1: I don't want nobody, our guys, our gals killed, but they got to finish the job, unfortunately.
0: AJ, I'm going to let you go, but before you do, Bill Cassidy is the guy that Trump wanted out, and he lost yesterday, so that's a Trump win.
1: Okay, good.
0: All right, brother.
1: Good. Okay, I got it right.
0: My man.
1: Thanks, babe.
0: All right,
1: we'll talk. You guys.
0: Love you too. We love AJ in Houston. Go follow him right now. We're back after this. Stay here.
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0: grass.
1: Yep.
0: And nobody wants it. And so now they're going much more private. One out of three, what is it, one out of three healthcare groups now are, I think, are private, and the same thing with schools.
1: Yeah.
0: In fact, you know, healthcare and actually schools now are on the stock market.
1: Right.
0: That's how much private, the private sector has come in there. Why? It doesn't work. Socialists know it doesn't work, which is why they want the federal government to pay for everything. We want Medicare for all, because the only way you can pay for it is to tax future generations that aren't alive and put the debt and interest on them.
1: Yeah.
0: Yeah. So it's jealousy, envy, which leads to selfishness and not caring about future generations, not saying, I want future generations to be better. Now the talking point is, I want to get whatever I can get from future generations now for what I want now.
1: Yeah. Yep. Give me mine.
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7: SFN News, I'm Kyle Nash. I'm the congressman who authored the House E-15 bill, says he is hopeful for passage once it is taken up in the other chamber. Representative Adrian Smith of Nebraska is the sponsor of the Nationwide Consumer and Fuel Retailer Choice Act, which passed the House 218-203 on Wednesday and would allow year-round sale of gasoline with up to 15% ethanol.
8: This is a bipartisan bill. This is historic, and it's historic that we can have more homegrown fuel, homegrown energy, you become less dependent on foreign sources of energy, certainly. But this is through consumer choice.
7: Smith acknowledges that not everyone, even within his own party, was in favor of the bill. But in the end, he says common sense prevailed.
8: I'm certainly grateful for the support of my colleagues and the understanding, I think, of even some of my colleagues who view the world a little differently, but they don't shy away from a good substantive debate. There were some maneuvers taken that I didn't really anticipate, but we were able to overcome those tactics that attempted to prevent us from getting any kind of a vote whatsoever.
7: Now the bill moves to the Senate, where it is sure to face even stiffer headwinds, but Smith says he's optimistic for its chances.
8: Well, yeah, Senator Fisher and I have been working on this together for quite some time. The fact that Leader Thune is so supportive is, I think, very important.
7: The feeling on Capitol Hill is that the act will have to be attached to a must-pass bill in order to get across the finish line in the Senate. President Trump has promised to sign it if it reaches his desk. Kyle Nasheim, SFN News.
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0: I haven't seen him in years, though.
1: I had not seen him in several years. So, yeah.
0: Remember how insane that was?
1: Oh, man.
0: I saw a guy who was an engineer for a radio station, and I saw him a couple of years ago, and he said, I'll never forget the look on your face when they said O.J. Simpson not guilty.
1: Yeah. Yeah. That was a crazy day.
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16: It's the most expensive primary ever. I'm Dave Anthony, Fox News, and the polls are just opening for voters in Kentucky in a race where millions of dollars were spent. President Trump wants them to oust Thomas Massie, who he calls the worst Republican congressman in history. The president backs the GOP challenger, Ed Galrein, a former Navy SEAL.
17: Ed Galrein's record speaks for itself.
16: War Secretary Pete Hegseth went to Kentucky to campaign for him and against Massie.
17: Too much grandstanding, too few great votes. Years of acting like being difficult is the same thing as being courageous.
18: A few House Republicans have joined Massie, who says in part that his vote card belongs to the people and not the president.
16: That's Fox's Jeff Manasso. There are also primaries in both parties in Kentucky for retiring Senator Mitch McConnell's seat, and primaries in five other states today: Alabama, Georgia, Idaho, Oregon, and Pennsylvania. Iran is not being bombed today. President Trump said he planned to resume the attacks with talks on a nuclear deal stalled.
19: But at the request of Arab Gulf leaders, those strikes are on hold.
20: And there seems to be a very good chance that they can work something out. If we can do that without bombing the hell out of them, I'd be very happy.
19: Over the weekend, the president warned Iran the clock is ticking and they better get moving fast or there won't be anything left of them. He now says while renewed attacks are postponed, he's directing the Pentagon to prepare for a full, large-scale assault of Iran on a moment's notice.
16: That's Fox's Jared Halpern. It's being called a hate crime, the shooting in California that left three people dead. Fox's Alex Hogan.
21: At the Islamic Center of San Diego in Claremont, among the victims was a security guard at the center. According to law enforcement, the two teen suspects died from self-inflicted gun wounds, and law enforcement started looking for the two teenagers before the shooting even started when a mother had called police to report her son missing.
16: That's, again, Alex Hogan. Her son, she said, had been suicidal. America's listening to Fox News.
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6: From the WMBF Newsroom, I'm Lauren Korn. A Lorenberg man is back in jail on a staggering $10 million bond facing child sex charges. Scotland County deputies arrested 27-year-old Connor Kennedy Wednesday after a months-long investigation. They say he solicited a child online and acted inappropriately with them. Kennedy was already out on a $1 million bond in Robeson County for child abuse charges. Florence police need your help finding an armed robber. The crook stole from Bargain Bins on West Palmetto Street on Monday, but no other details have been released. If you have any information, call Florence police. Scotland County deputies are warning you about an online rental scam. Laurel Hill residents reported finding houses or properties for rent through Facebook Marketplace and TikTok, but after sending money for deposits and rent, they discovered the listings did not exist. Deputies are urging you to use caution, verify the property is available to rent before sending money, and check it out in person. From the WMBF Newsroom, I'm Lauren Korn.
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16: From the Community Broadcasters Weather Center, your National Weather Service forecast for your Tuesday. It's going to be a beautiful sunny Tuesday across the area. Expect plenty of sunshine as temperatures climb up to 91 degrees. Tonight, clear skies will drop down to 66 before we do it all over again tomorrow with temperatures reaching 90 degrees.
15: 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This is Wake Up Carolina.
8: Good morning. Welcome to Wake Up Carolina. Tuesday morning, May 19, 843-661-0937. Our number, not Ken and Dave, but Ken and Josh. Good morning, Josh.
9: Good morning.
8: Have you heard from the Rev?
9: No, I have not.
8: He sent me a picture over the weekend from the other Florence.
9: Oh.
8: That would be Florence, Italy.
9: Which one came first?
8: I think he had skinny jeans on. It was a European tight-fitting shirt.
9: I'm sending this to him, by the way.
8: Yeah, I'll send it to you. It had a certain European flair to the outfit that he wore. He'd never wear that around here because America's celebrating its 250th anniversary, the Rough and Rugged. I've got a question for us this morning, and I need your help. Kind of get yourself awake. Aware and plugged in. We're talking about the 250th anniversary. Bolt will be here today at 8:05. My buddy Ben Ziegler from Hovind will be here tomorrow to talk about the Southern strategy and the 250th anniversary of America, how major a role the South played in success in the Revolutionary War. As a Southerner would, Josh, I have a certain paranoia about me, and I think we've been boxed out. I think the Southerners have been boxed out of the history writing in America. The North won the Civil War, and not only did they paint the Confederacy in a certain light, they diminished the influence of the South in the Revolutionary War, and Ben can clean that up about as well as anybody I know. Factually clean that up. I'm not talking about in a BS sort of way like yours truly. I'm talking about in a very academic, intellectual, factual sort of way. But here's my question as the show progresses. We have a Mount Rushmore. We're always talking about the Mount Rushmore of Clemson athletics, the Mount Rushmore of Gamecock baseball, the Mount Rushmore of the NFL. What is the Mount Rushmore of non-presidents in American history? the Mount Rushmore of non-presidents. We got a Mount Rushmore that includes Jefferson, Washington, Lincoln, Roosevelt, right?
9: Yeah.
8: Let's exclude American presidents. We're not debating Reagan or not. We're not debating Trump or not. We're not debating Obama or not. We're debating non-presidents. The most consequential four men or women in American history that never rose to the height of the American presidency. 843-661-0. Does anything come to mind?
9: I mean, yeah, like the first one that came to mind was Ben Franklin.
8: Okay, that would be a good one.
9: Yeah.
8: I mean, that'd be a real
9: founding
8: good
9: father.
8: One. A founding father. I mean, I'm going to lobby hard for Francis Marion.
9: I was
8: going
9: to say.
8: And then I'm going to present that question to Ben tomorrow. Anyway,
9: 843. I feel like we got to have some. Well, Ben Franklin was an inventor, but I feel like if you're going with non-presidents,
8: there's got to be a business guy on there.
9: Oh, they have to be. Carnegie.
8: Carnegie would be a good one. Give me another.
9: I know it's Carnegie, but Carnegie, it just rolls off the tongue better.
8: But I mean, he pronounced it Carnegie, right?
9: Yeah.
8: His mama named him Ali. I mean, his mama named him Clay. That's a scene from, anyway, that's a scene. Yeah.
9: Well, some might object, but Henry Ford comes to mind.
8: He'd be a controversial figure, but industrializers, the Industrial Revolution was Henry Ford allowed people to build cars they could afford to buy.
9: Right.
8: I mean, that was revolutionary in that time. So obviously a consequential entrepreneur and an industrialist. So no doubt he would be included in the debate. You got some others, and it doesn't have to be business. It could be in philosophy. It could be in science. It could be in, I mean, Albert Einstein. Was he an American?
9: No.
8: I didn't think he was.
9: He fled Germany and came here.
8: Yeah. I mean,
9: most of his stuff he did while he was in Germany.
8: America claims him to some degree. Right. It would have to be an American.
9: It would have to me, it would have to be a like homegrown, live their whole life here American.
8: That's fair. I don't know the answer. I read something this morning.
9: Neil Armstrong.
8: Neil Armstrong. I mean, there you go. Brett Favre. No, I'm kidding. I'm kidding. Steve Spurrier, Dabo Sweeney. You got several legends around these parts that would be held in high regard. I sent a text this morning to a buddy of mine who's very involved in higher education. The story began circulating on X, and we touched on it yesterday, Josh, about college athletics and the fact that college athletics are scrambling now because Title IX has them married, so to speak, to a bunch of programs that aren't revenue generators. They spend money on women swimming, but it doesn't generate much money in return. They spend a lot of money on men's soccer, but it doesn't, a lot of money in our world. I mean, I would imagine every one of those programs have $1 million or more budget. I mean, I'm guessing, I don't have any idea what the budget is at USC Equestrian or what the budget is at Clemson Tennis or Clemson Golf. Don't have any idea. It would be somewhat inflated. I can imagine that because, once again, higher education tends to inflate the cost of about everything. I read a tweet, and this is kind of making its way, and I'm not picking on Clemson. We touched on this yesterday. It's kind of making its rounds in the X-sphere, so to speak. Clemson is $1.5 billion in debt. Syracuse is closing or pausing 93 programs. UNC Chapel Hill plans to cut spending by $89 million over 3 years. Duke recently let 600 employees go in a $350 million budget cut. Indiana Public Colleges announced a plan to eliminate or merge 580 programs statewide. Is there a day of reckoning heading higher education's way? Yes. I mean, absolutely. And there should be a day of reckoning heading higher education's way. Higher education is a little bit like Sears and JCPenney's. Their dominance, they felt, is inevitable. That their place in the grands, their place in the pantheon of all things that matter is secure and much needed and appreciated. And when you start digging into some of the facts, it's not just, I mean, I think the debate on college athletics began the argument, whether you're a sports fan or not. All of us, I mean, you have an understanding, Josh. You're not a sports fan, but you know that there was a day college athletes didn't get paid any money, and now they are. I mean, most of America is aware of that. They don't care. I mean, the sports fan cares, but I mean, I can tell you probably what, the quarterback at Indiana should make or the quarterback at UCLA. I'm a sports fan. I'm kind of a football nerd, so you'd expect me to have some better idea. But I think the Seinfeld watcher even knows that for a long time, the college football player, you know, an unpaid performer. I mean, they got the value of the college education, but all of a sudden the university's raking in billions of dollars in TV revenue and all sorts of other ways, season ticket revenue and parking revenue and concessions revenue. And the student-athlete, I say that lightly, the athlete-student is not getting his fair share of the pie. The NIL ruling opened that door. Next thing you know, you got the Wild Wild West. What is a quarterback at a P4 school worth? The market says he's worth X, Y, or Z. So the pendulum was way over here. Now the pendulum has swung probably too far in the favor of the player. Unlimited free agency. I mean, they can declare the transfer portal. They can say, I want to go here today and there tomorrow. There's no consequence to them misleading coaches and universities and whatnot. But it has really opened the Pandora's box of the future of college education, the future of higher education, the future of college. And when you start sniffing around, you find they have been woefully run. I mean, it's terribly, terribly run. And there's a degree of arrogance that I think Sears and Penny's had. Along comes Amazon, and along comes Wayfair. Now, you know the smartest bunch, the smartest, and it doesn't surprise anybody. You know who made the best decision? Walmart. I mean, Walmart basically said, we've always counted on people walking into our stores. We believe we're going to see a precipitous decline. But how do we adjust? You know what Penny's didn't do? Penny's or Sears didn't build 25 dedicated parking spots where online shoppers can go pick up. I mean, you know what they did. What did Walmart do? Adjusted.
0: Right.
8: Like them or not, they are a very well-run organization, a company. I guess Walmart has the right to be as arrogant as anybody, but they weren't arrogant. They looked at the Amazon model and said, they're going to be a very legitimate competitor. I mean, they're going to make their mark in the marketplace of retail. And Walmart said, we better move their way instead of expecting the consumer to move back our way. Penny's or Sears didn't do that. And out of that came, you know, two dominant retailers of my youth, no longer players at all in the world of, I think both declared bankruptcy. They're gone by the wayside. I think there's still a few Sears and JCPenney stores around America. Not enough to amount to much of anything. I think one may be a museum in Chicago. You know, the better days of Sears, so to speak. But it's not just about the Sears, Penney's, Amazon, Walmart dynamic. It's about progress and accepting that the times are different and things have changed. And higher education, Josh, for whatever reason, has not accepted that as reality. I watched a video over the weekend. You've heard of Michael Yang. I'm sorry, Andrew Yang. I mean, and he's the progressive, you know, out of the box, Democrat, liberal, but kind of he's an interesting guy, and he understands this newfangled economy, and he says a lot of things that I scratch my head going, wonder if that is going to be true or not. He believes that 50%. So let's take the fact that college is now dealing with an added expense of a payroll. They've got to figure out a way. The donors will pay some, but they're not paying at all. So the universities have to figure out a way to come up with whatever funds necessary to pay the football team, pay the basketball team, pay the baseball team. I don't think they'll have to pay the swim team, because I think they go to swim team and say, I mean, you guys are costing us money already. I mean, you know, if we had our way and it weren't for Title IX, we'd probably drop the sport anyway because we're losing so much money. But the government, in its infinite wisdom via Title IX, says you got to keep these programs up and running to provide equal opportunities for females to play sport in college as men. So the universities are already dealing with the added expense of a payroll, not a professors, not administrators, not custodians or people who keep the campus safe, security personnel and the likes. These are actual performers. I mean, these are football, basketball, and baseball players for the most part. So the university's got that. And then all of a sudden, Josh, they have this declining enrollment. I mean, we said yesterday the universities have gone from about 21 or 2 million students to somewhere around 18 or 19 million students. Yang believes that goes to 16, 15, even 14 million. So he believes that since 2010, we're going to have an 8 million enrollment decline in universities all over the country. And why does he believe that, Josh? Because he believes that automation via AI will replace 50% of entry-level white-collar workers. Not 5%. 50%. Now, who is Andrew Yang? He's not a nut. I mean, he's got some crazy ideas, but he's not a nut by any stretch of the imagination. And he believes that the universities, for the most part, are preparing people for jobs that require a certain cognitive capacity. Is that fair?
9: Yes.
8: I mean, if you go to college, I don't know how much smarter you are. I mean, some of the brightest people I know, and you'll figure this out in life, you probably already know this, some of the smartest people in the world didn't go to college. I mean, they're naturally gifted. They didn't have patience.
9: Yeah.
8: I mean, they're real smart. They just weren't wired to sit down and,
9: right.
8: and obey authority and the bell rings. And I got 4 years, exactly 4 years, or I can do it in 3 years. No, I want to spread my own wings and fly now. So it's not a, to me, it's not an IQ test, but it is proof that you have the cognitive stick-to-itiveness to do something. And that means a lot to employers. Employers look at college graduates as somebody who kind of saw it through. They obviously have the cognitive capacity to finish something that requires intellect to some degree. I mean, it doesn't require you to be a genius, but it requires some amount of intellect. And that's where they get their entry-level white-collar employees from. Well, all of a sudden, the senior leader of a team at, let's make a company, let's say Microsoft. I mean, let's say Microsoft is looking for entry-level employees, and they're looking at Stanford, and they're looking at UCLA, and they're looking at UCal Berkeley, and they're looking at Duke, and they're looking at Vanderbilt. I mean, they're looking at some of the prestigious universities. But all of a sudden, as Yang says, a senior member can take AI and do what a senior member could with four junior members of a team at, you know, IBM or at Microsoft or at Apple or at whatever these highfalutin companies that have a lot of employees, and they largely mine some of the more prestigious universities. But that is going to have such a staggering effect on our economy. Now, I argue a lot, and I want to hold on to this. This will take longer than a segment. So it flies in the face of some of the argument I've made. What do I say about we worship at the altar of the S&P? I mean, the boomers worship at the altar of the S&P. We don't care if Iran works out. We don't care if Qatar gets involved or Pakistan or Saudi Arabia. We don't care what the United Arab Emirates doing, as long as you don't goof around with that S&P. Now, if you start messing around with that S&P, them's fighting words, and we're not standing for that. But what Yang's argument is, and it's very interesting to me, and I got to accept this as part of the debate and reality. My argument is the S&P has not taken it on the chin, so to speak, commensurate with what the economy has seen its struggles become, because the government is manipulating to an extreme amount. The government is distorting to an extreme amount. The government has done nothing for Joe Sixpack in the price of gas, but he made sure they added about $40 billion a month in rocket fuel to the economy to make sure the S&P was kept whole, made well. But Yang says, yeah, there's a lot of that. There's no denying that. And if the Fed says they're not, then they're just being fundamentally dishonest. But what he argues, Josh, is because a team at Microsoft can have one senior member and a bunch of AI instead of one senior member and four or five junior members of that team, it increases their profitability 5 or 10-fold. Not by 5 or 10%, but 5 or 10-fold. Well, where does that leave college? I mean, if the universities, if their main claim to fame, if the universities in America today are doing nothing else, and I think they do about equal amount right and wrong, but if the universities are doing nothing else but providing entry-level white-collar workers to an economy that consistently and constantly needs recycling of its employees, I retire, Josh comes in the front door. Eventually, Josh takes my place, and another young buck or young lady comes in the front door. They have that entry-level white-collar job. If Yang's right and there's going to be a 70% haircut in the number of entry-level white-collar jobs, what does higher education become? I mean, is it a football factory? Is it a baseball factory? Is it a basketball factory? What does higher education become? Because they're not educating plumbers. They're not educating welders. I mean, that seems to be the path forward. I mean, the trade skills are in high demand. I mean, they're in tight supply. I know because I hired a plumber over the weekend. Wow. You know, at what point do the blue collar boys get accused of taking advantage of the, you know, we accuse some of the white collar professions of charging to a lawyer charge too much and a doctor charges too much and all these white collar. When do we get to a place where we wonder whether or not the blue collar guy is taking advantage of the lay of the land and the, you know, the economic and job landscape? It's a fascinating place we find ourselves in. How it ends, I don't know. Don't have any idea. But I think that higher education today is Sears and JCPenney's of 20 years ago. And I don't think they have it in them to adjust. I don't think they're able. They're not nimble enough. They're not entrepreneurial enough. They're not savvy enough. For the most part, the book is written in blood as far as they're concerned. And if it doesn't work this way, we don't have any idea how to make it work. Give Walmart credit. They are now a major competitor with Amazon. Sears and JCPenney's are not. Was it arrogance? Was it a lack of entrepreneurial spirit? Was it, we're just not going to, we made enough money, we don't have to make any more from here to the end of time? I don't have any idea. But I think higher education is far more likely to be Walmart and JCPenney's and Sears than they are Walmart or Amazon. Take a break. We'll be back in just a few.
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1: Every farming operation is looking to control costs in 2026 with herbicides an obvious place to start. Madison Carnes, an agriculture economics major and senior at Purdue University, has been studying herbicide programs with assistant professor Chad Fichter. She said the challenge is that not every acre on a farm will respond the same way to cutting back on herbicides. It's vital to know what types of soil conditions you have on every acre and offered Indiana as an example.
2: In northern Indiana, we see heavier soils and in a lot of cases, a longer history of facing water hemp pressure. Herbicide programs in northern Indiana are more aggressive, relying heavily on herbicide residuals and multiple modes of action. Resistance, especially to glyphosate, is already part of the equation. Up there, you can't afford to fall behind early. In central Indiana, it's more variable. The soils are some of the most productive in the state, but here, consistent corn-soybean rotations have led to long-term herbicide use. Atrazine is still doing a lot of the work in some areas, and there's a little more flexibility. In southern Indiana, it's a different challenge entirely. Soils are often lighter, more variable, and warmer conditions with longer growing seasons mean extended emergence windows and more late-season pressure. Programs in the southern part of the state often rely on residuals that last longer to maintain control.
1: When deciding on whether to cut back on a herbicide program, Carnes says farmers should know what the cost of failure would be if it doesn't work.
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15: Kennard. Some have called him the Duke of Pablico. Dave Baker. Some call him the king of community broadcasters. Still others, of course, regard them both as a royal pain. Ken Hart of Dave Baker. This is Wake Up Carolina.
25: We're back, 843-661-0937. Early in the morning, but I really like this subject. I like this topic. Josh's argument is, you stuck your head in the door a second ago, Josh. Today's political world includes the disparaging of elitism. That's a good recipe for success in American politics today. Republican or Democrat. If you'll cast stones and aspersions at the elite, the working class perceives you to be one of them, so to speak. He doesn't like elitism. You believe that elitism is essential to American greatness and prosperity and advancement. Explain.
9: Yeah. So like you said, I stuck my head in the door during the break and we kind of talked about this a little bit.
25: Do you agree with my analysis that right now is the best time ever to shoot stone or to throw stones at elitism in American politics?
9: Short answer is yes. But I would say we should throw stones at elitism, but rather at the elite of our country. Because I want to be very clear. When you say elite, what you really are talking about is those who are currently inhabiting the positions of power in our country. And it used to be for most of history, and especially in American history, it was the truly exceptional people. It was the Ben Franklins. It was the George Washingtons, natural leaders, natural thinkers, a diverse cast of characters pulled themselves together through their own natural talent, refined ability through university and stuff like that, and they came together and they made a truly great country. Now, I'm not one of these people that think that George Washington is interchangeable with the farmer sitting behind him rowing the boat on the road to Delaware. I don't think the difference between those two is opportunity. I think people have natural talent, and therefore people have a natural lack of talent. There are an elite, but it used to be, it's kind of like when we say meritocracy, it used to be the case in this country that those that truly outshined everybody else. But what do you get these days? I think at some point, especially primarily after World War II, the elite people in this country, they just wanted to take a break. They kind of released the reins of power to the interns, which were just these mediocrities who, and that's what you get government now. That's why I feel like with conservatives, we're kind of throwing the baby out with the bathwater when we criticize government, government, government. What we're really criticizing isn't the government, it's the people who run it. And I won't name any names in Florence or whatever, but like, let's be honest, it's like we look at the people running the county, the city, the nation, the Federal Reserve, all these people, and we go, dang, I know a guy who could do it 10 times better than a Kamala Harris. But why isn't that guy doing it? So, because at some point, we kind of let the floodgates open, and the clowns came in their cars, and they seized the power, and they aren't letting it go.
8: Okay,
9: and
8: so
9: they're ruining the country.
8: The argument you're making, I don't disagree with that. The argument you're making is that, I'll give an example. If you and I were held hostage in a foreign land, would I rather the Navy come get me or the Navy SEALs?
9: Navy SEALs.
8: Why? Because they're elite.
9: They're elite.
8: Right? They're just better at it.
9: Yeah.
8: I mean, the Navy said, hey, we think these 100 guys could be better at it than the other 40,000 or 50,000 or 100,000.
9: Yeah.
8: That's where your point of elitism. So you're right. I mean, the Navy SEALs, the Army Rangers, the Green Beret, I mean, they are proven to be elite. They're willing to make the extra sacrifice. They're willing to take the extra chance. But there's also something innate about them. It's not just they're willing, if given the opportunity, to take advantage, because some probably couldn't, right? I mean, everybody in the Navy can't be a Navy SEAL.
9: Right.
8: Only the elite can. So by definition, they're better than everybody else. But Josh, and I think you're onto something here. See, I believe that political power and economic mobility, or the upward economic mobility of a man or woman, I think it's largely been not based on your talent skills, but rather your connections. And you know, where did you intern? And it's almost like, okay, this person's elite, but they put no checks in any boxes. This person's not elite. Doesn't take long to figure out them not being elite, but they've got a lot of checks and a lot of boxes. And they're the ones that'll end up running the country. The ones that put a lot of checks and a lot of boxes, you can't make them have more talent. You can't take a normal person and make them elite. They can try harder than most. I mean, they can be a little better than average. But and I totally agree with that. I think the political system in America today, and I think our economy to some degree, maybe not as much as, well, I mean, I'm sure not as much as the political system, is based on not whether you're elite. Because I think you nailed it. Nobody believes that Thomas Jefferson was average. Nobody believes that Alexander Hamilton was average. Nobody believes that that Ben Franklin was average. You know why? Because they weren't. They were exceptional. That they were great thinkers and you know, understanders of politics and the economy and theories and all these other sort of political science and all these other sorts of things. But Josh, what I believe happens to America over the long run, and it goes back to kind of the family business. We were talking about Walmart a second ago. We're talking about Amazon and Penny's and Sears. The guy that founded Sears was probably elite, right? I mean, there was something exceptional about the guy that founded Sears. But all of a sudden, five generations pass, and the great-great-great-grandson runs the Corvette in the swimming pool of the Ritz-Carlton. And that's when the empire begins to crumble, because you all of a sudden have an awareness that we always thought, because he was the great-great-great-grandson of the founder who was elite, that he had all these elite characteristics and attributes. And you're arguing, no, he doesn't. Are you arguing, Jot, that elitism, by your definition, I'm not talking about the negative connotation of elitism, I'm talking about it being elite, being a Navy SEAL, being better than most, being a Major League Baseball player, That's your definition of elite. Is it an inheritance? Is it something you can pass along to generation after generation, or do some family members have it and others don't? Because in the family business, you probably have a founder that was elite. Three, four, five generations later, you assume that person's elite, but there's nothing about them that suggests they are. Same thing in politics. You know, the person that gets elected mayor in you know, town, any town USA, because they probably are elite. And then 70 years later, the great, great, great grandson of the former mayor, who was so good at the job, you assume that he has the same attributes of his ancestor.
25: And in reality, he doesn't. So your argument is we kind of sort of perceive elitism or being elite as generational because my grandfather was elite and my father was elite. You almost assume I'm going to be elite.
9: Not necessarily. I mean, I do.
25: But I'm going to be given an opportunity that elite may not ever get. I mean, this person working at the mill may be elite.
9: Yeah, but
25: But in our current construct, I'm going to be given far more of an opportunity than that person, despite my being elite or not.
9: No, absolutely. And here's the thing. There is always going to be nepotism. There is always going to be unfairness in the world. I totally get it. Even back in the founders' days, there was probably people just as qualified or maybe even more qualified to be a founding father than the founding fathers, but they got overlooked because they grew up in the wrong place. That always has happened. That always will happen. But the problem is we have let people that are obviously, embarrassingly underqualified, not capable of running a country, run the country. And what happens is they anxiously and maliciously gatekeep those roles, which is why we keep getting the same crap over and over and over. I mean, you look at the tech sector. You've got a culture from India. They are extremely, what's the word? It's like a caste system. I was going to say class, a caste system that got overturned in the 50s. It's thousands of years old, but hey, they threw it out in the 1950s. I'm sure they don't act that way or think that way anymore. Dude, there's people alive that were around during those times. You know what I mean? And they come here, and what do? They hire their family. They get a job, and they hire their family. They're looking out for each other. They're looking out for themselves. And we're kind of suffering for it. Google sucks. Google's absolutely terrible.
25: So how do we find the elite? I mean, if we want the country to be run better, you do, I do. How do we find the best of the best to run the country? Because there's no more important job than who is not running the country. And I agree with you. We are in an era in America today where we have embarrassingly unqualified men and women controlling the levers of the largest enterprise ever known to man, the American government. I mean, we had a U.S. Congresswoman recently say World War XI. I mean, how ignorant, I'm sorry, how ignorant must you be to not know that's World War II? A 10th grader with no political inclination at all, that has no interest in being in charge of the world, in charge of our government. They know that's not World War XI, but you've got somebody so unqualified as to not know it's World War II, but rather the Roman numerals for World War. She says 11, and she'll get elected again.
9: Well, and that's the thing is people that we act like certain things never change. Like, okay, you had this big push for the Obamas back in 2008, and that like they ushered in this age of liberalism and social discohesion that is just set in stone. No, the young people. And I would encourage, you know, some of the older people to seek. I get it. It's a little difficult, but you know what I mean? The young people, they don't think like you guys do, even about things as controversial.
25: Give me an example.
9: Okay, I'll give you. So we've talked about the guy, Nick Fuentes, before. And I don't want to get him too much, but it's.
25: He's too damn offensive.
9: Right. Why? Because he's racist?
25: He's just too offensive in general.
9: I would agree. He's pretty much a race realist, and you could categorize that as racism. A bunch of his fans are black. Does that make any sense? But no, it's because he's real. Say what you will about him, but he is a smart person. He's clearly intelligent. He's clearly a great orator, and people are drawn to that regardless of things like that. And it's true, a lot of the country's falling apart, and the young people these days have no problem saying that the average American elementary school student is more qualified to run the state of Minnesota than a full-grown Somali woman. And the young people are just not afraid to say that
8: And
9: anymore.
8: We are afraid to say it.
9: Yes.
8: We know it to be true,
9: maybe
8: but not
9: willing. Maybe not Kennard,
8: well, I mean, but
9: we, a
8: we
9: lot
8: know,
9: of people,
8: but subconsciously, we know it to be true. We're just not willing to go there.
9: Yes.
8: Okay, I don't know that I disagree with that. Let's take a break. We'll be back in just a few moments.
15: Send a message to the UPS Store text line.

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6: From the Community Broadcasters Weather Center, your National Weather Service forecast for your Tuesday. It's going to be a beautiful sunny Tuesday across the area. Expect plenty of sunshine as temperatures climb up to 91 degrees. Tonight, clear skies will drop down to 66 before we do it all over again tomorrow with temperatures reaching 90 degrees.
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1: We're back, 843-661-0937. So, Josh, from your perspective, what are today's American elites doing? If there's always been elites, If we need

0: for there to be elites, but we need elites to be in positions of consequence and meaning. We need the best of the best running the country, the best of the best. Is Jamie Dimon an elite?
1: Yeah. Oh,
0: I mean,
1: yeah.
0: I mean, like, to me, that's an orange. That's a round peg in a round hole.
1: Yeah.
0: I mean, J.P. Morgan needs an elite banker running that big bank, and Jamie Dimon is very much an elite banker. So there's an alignment. Your argument is we've got too many non-elites running these important positions. So what are the elites doing?
1: Okay. So I'll say it like this. There's have you ever heard of the 80-20 dilemma?
0: Sure.
1: Where
0: sure.
1: It's 80% of the population are just hardwired to do one simple repeatable task. The bakers,
0: and they're
1: the
0: pretty content doing that.
1: Yeah. And I think that's just a natural part of reality. And then there's the 20% that are kind of the upper echelon. That those are the elite. Of that 20%, I'd say maybe 10% of that are actually in elite roles. And most of the elite are in business. Because that's just kind of been the American culture, is make as much money as possible rather than like make sure the country's doing okay. You know what I mean? To protect the nation. And I'm not saying there's no elite people in government either. Like, I'm not saying 100% of government is run by total boobs, but let's be honest, that's part of it. As for the elite, that aren't in those positions, what are they doing? They're probably working at Arby's or something, you know, because that's all they can do. I've talked about it before. I've got friends I know from church that I'm not saying they're smart enough to run the country, but they're smart people. Went to college and got degrees in like biomedical science and computer engineering and stuff like that. And they're doing DoorDash because they can't get hired. That's where the elite is right now. But I think the country, it's one of these things where it's like that situation cannot exist forever. It's an unstable. It's like Chernobyl Reactor 4. It's going to blow at some
0: point. It's untenable to have not so smart people in jobs that require a high degree of smarts.
1: Right. And it's like that that platitude, you know, hard men create, what is it? Tough men create good times create weak
0: hard
1: men.
0: Hard men create good times create soft men.
1: Right.
0: Soft men create hard times.
1: And I think when you've got the countries just being run by total knuckleheads, it's creating the conditions where the truly elite people that should run the country will rise to the top.
0: Is Trump elite?
1: Oh, why'd you have to say?
0: I think he is.
1: I think I'll say yes. I'll say yes.
0: But he's probably not. I mean,
1: I have my criticisms.
0: Sure, I get that.
1: But
0: he's a man of accomplishment.
1: Absolutely.
0: He's a man of astounding accomplishment. Therefore, I think he is elite. 843-661-0937. It all began with something I read over the weekend that kind of stuck with me. I'm a big college football fan. I don't like the state of college football today at all. Zero. But I can't change it. But I started going down the road of the problem with higher education in general. Do we have time for a call? Maybe not.
1: Yes. Yes, we do. Okay. We got about 2 minutes. This is Ben in Florence. Ben, you're on the air.
2: Hey, good morning, guys. Hey, I would just, question of Jamie Dimon would be what I would consider elite. I think he is a manipulator. I think he uses his money and influence to pay off politicians. I think everybody who's ever served on the Federal Reserve System, which is not a Federal Reserve System, it's another Ponzi scheme. If it wasn't, would our dollar be worth, or we have basically depreciated 90%, 97% since its inception in 1913. I would say the only elite person ever walked on this earth would have been Jesus Christ. Hey, guys, you have a great day.
0: Thank you, Ben. Appreciate it. See, my argument is if Jamie Dimon understands, a lot of people understand the way the game is played. They're not gifted enough to play the game as successfully as Dimon has played the game. That, to me, clearly shows he's elite. He's able to negotiate on the fly with circumstances that are not in his control. Dimon doesn't. I mean, I guess the chair of the Fed probably calls Dimon occasionally to get his take on the economy and interest rates and what the Fed's balance sheet looks like and whatnot. See, I believe, Josh, one of the signs of being elite is being able to shift gears, to change places, to become something other than what you've been trained or conditioned to be. There's no doubt Diamond plays the game, but he knows how to play the game. A lot of people know how to play the game, but can't because they're just not smart enough. They're not able enough. They're not capable enough. So Diamond, in my opinion, is very, very much elite because he's not married to some certain way of doing things. He understands that he has to negotiate. And he always, or more times than not, he ends up on the good side of the negotiation than the losing side. Take a break. 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
12: Iran is not being bombed today. I'm Dave Anthony, Fox News. President Trump says that was the plan to resume the attacks with nuclear talks stalled, but...
13: I was asked by Saudi Arabia, Qatar, UAE, and some others if we could put it off for 2 or 3 days, a short period of time, because they think that they are getting very close to making a deal.
14: The Iranians released a few statements overnight with the country's president, Masoud Pezeshkian, saying dialogue does not mean surrender, and a senior Iranian official, Mohsen Razi, attacking President Trump on X, saying he sets a deadline for a military attack and then canceled it himself, with the false hope that he will surrender the Iranian nation and officials, the iron fist of the powerful armed forces, and the great nation of Iran will force them to retreat and surrender.
15: That's Fox's Trey Yingston, Tel Aviv. Security is bolstered at mosques and cities across the U.S. after what's being called a hate crime in California. A shooting at the Islamic Center of San Diego. Three people were killed, including a security guard. Police Chief Scott Wall says
16: his actions were heroic. And undoubtedly, he saved lives today.
15: Fox's Alex Hogan reports the two attackers were teenagers.
17: Shots rang out at the center just before noon Pacific time yesterday. Police responding in full force because they were already searching for one of the suspects. The teen's mom had actually called police about 2 hours prior after seeing that some of her weapons were missing and finding a note from her teenage son.
15: He and the other teen were found dead in a car blocks away from the center. It's believed they shot themselves. The polls are opening now in Georgia and Pennsylvania, among the 6 states holding primaries today. In Kentucky, in what's been the most expensive House race ever, President Trump is urging voters to oust Thomas Massie, calling into a campaign rally last night.
18: I say he's the worst Republican congressman in the history of the country. I think he's just horrible. He's been a horrible, horrible person.
15: The president's backing Massey's challenger. Massie says the seat belongs to the people, not the president. America's listening to Fox News.
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22: From the WMBF Newsroom, I'm Lauren Korn. A Laurinburg man is back in jail on a staggering $10 million bond facing child sex charges. Scotland County deputies arrested 27-year-old Connor Kennedy Wednesday after a months-long investigation. They say he solicited a child online and acted inappropriately with them. Kennedy was already out on a $1 million bond in Robeson County for child abuse charges. Florence police need your help finding an armed robber. The crook stole from Bargain Bins on West Palmetto Street on Monday, but no other details have been released. If you have any information, call Florence police. Scotland County deputies are warning you about an online rental scam. Laurel Hill residents reported finding houses or properties for rent through Facebook Marketplace and TikTok, but after sending money for deposits and rent, they discovered the listings did not exist. Deputies are urging you to use caution, verify the property is available to rent before sending money, and check it out in person. From the WMBF Newsroom, I'm Lauren Korn.
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24: From the Community Broadcasters Weather Center, your National Weather Service forecast for your Tuesday. It's going to be a beautiful sunny Tuesday across the area. Expect plenty of sunshine as temperatures climb up to 91 degrees. Tonight, clear skies will drop down to 66. Before we do it all over again tomorrow, with temperatures reaching 90 degrees.
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0: I'm going to go all the way back to yesterday. When we signed off yesterday morning, we didn't have a winner in the Pepsi Takes Mondays to Make Fridays trivia. Someone called a few minutes after the conclusion of the show and correctly identified Shanghai as the largest city in either the United States, Russia, or China. Correct, Josh?
1: That's correct.
0: Okay. So Shanghai was the winning answer.
1: So I'm kind of curious. Is Shanghai its own, like, thing?
0: It kind of sort of is. China declares it a city. It's an urban...
1: But it's in China's borders?
0: Correct.
1: Okay, it's in where I was confused.
0: Beijing is second. China has five cities with north of 22 million people.
1: Yeesh. I mean,
0: that's 100 million people living in five cities in the confines of China. But it's, 1.5 billion people. You got to put them somewhere. I guess a lot go to Shanghai, a lot go to Beijing, some of the others. One city that I didn't even recognize the name had, like, 23 million. I mean, it's absurd because I've been to New York. You've been to New York. It's, 10 or 12 million people? I mean, imagine something nearly three times the size of New York. Shanghai has about 30 million people living in one major metropolitan area is almost an absurdity as far as I'm concerned. I want to go back to the conversation we had in the last hour. And it's not an indictment of higher education. It is what it is. The problem with higher education today, Josh, that kind of raises the red flag, they're having this big debate with what to do about having to pay football players. I mean, they're having to pay some basketball players, some baseball players, but for the most part, they have another charge. I mean, they have another expense. The expense is, what does it cost to a similar roster, a competitive roster to compete in the ACC or the SEC or the Big Ten or whatever. Notre Dame is somewhat of an independent. They kind of half pregnant with the ACC, and they're scrambling to make the numbers work. I mean, they've gone to the donors and asked them for their first kid and a kidney. And some donors have said, yeah, well, you know, I'll give the kidney, not my first kid. Others have said, I'll give my first kid, not the kidney. But I think the universities realize they just can't continue down that road. I mean, you just can't beat up your donors but for so long and but for so much. So out of this comes a kind of a debate we're having in X-Sphere about the future of higher education. My argument is higher education is more likely to be Sears and Penny's than they are Amazon or Walmart. Why do I give Walmart a lot of credit? Because right now, Walmart is thriving, and a lot of it is online shopping. Walmart adjusted. Walmart realized that no matter how successful they had been, consumer habits are different. Shopping habits are different. People like to shop online. So what does Walmart have now, Josh? They've got 25 parking spots dedicated to online shoppers. Call in, you know, get your order, go pick it up, or they'll bring it to you. So Walmart adapted. My argument is I doubt very seriously that higher education adapts because it's a public enterprise. It's not a meritocracy by any stretch of the imagination. So in the process of trying to figure out how to come up with an extra $50 million to pay your basketball and football team, we kind of looked under the hood, and we saw under the hood, and we saw some of these things that appear to be problematic. I'll give you an example. I'm not an elitist by any stretch of the imagination. Been in business all my life. I know how to do a pro forma and a balance sheet and a P&L. In 2008, the Great Recession of 2008, people had less kids. They felt financially insecure. Along with the financial insecurity was paranoia and anxiety. And they just, I can't have but one kid. I can't have but two kids. The family that wanted two had one. The family that wanted three had two. They did not form a family. They did not have a kid. They just got real nervous about the future of their finance. And they wondered whether they can afford another kid. And a lot of families decided no. So you had this population cliff that we knew was heading our way. Well, I mean, if a dummy like me knows it, certainly somebody like colleges should know it, because where do the births today end up at 18 or 19 years? Students in college, right? So if we had a 10 or 12 or 15% decline in the birth rate, and you're continuing to add administrative, it's almost like you're putting together a cost structure for a growing business, but you're not in a growing business. You got to look down the road and say, okay, in 8, 9, and 10, families had 15% fewer kids. One of these days, that'll bite us in the ass. One of these days, those will be the 19-year-olds applying to college. And odds are, if there are 15 fewer 19-year-olds, there's going to be a bigger struggle. But what did the universities do? They continued to build a cost structure based on a growing population, more customers. There was nothing out there that suggests there would be growing customers. And they would never publicly admit that, but they knew the student debt bubble was going to burst. They knew that one of these days, and I don't have any idea what it is, but one of these days, the combination of having fewer kids, because we are, because people just don't feel they can afford four kids. They're having three, not three, but two, not two, but one. I mean, that is a reality that we're having to deal with. But colleges continued to build models that included cost structures for growing businesses, when nothing suggested the business was going to grow. Everything said things are going to get tight in 15, 16, 18, 20 years, but they kept on keeping on. And they hired, you know, 60% more administrators, 40% more tenured professors. I just, you know, somebody in that room has to be smart enough, or at least honest enough, to challenge the status quo. And apparently, to your point, Josh, we don't have enough elites. We don't have enough of the upper crust intellectually, business savviness, you know, looking at Jamie Dimon, being able to kind of play the game the way the game has to be played. And I think we're heading to a dark day sooner than later for higher education. Now, I'm one that believes it's probably a better day. I mean, I've said this on the air before. I think we've got about 3 million, maybe not now. I think we've got 1.5 million fewer going to college now than once upon a time we had. I think we've done a decent enough job in the last decade of convincing young people that college isn't the only path forward. There's a lot of different avenues you can travel. You can go to trade school, apprenticeships, the military, the farm, go to work. You know, but that narrative seems to be changing. Well, what does that do, Josh, if the narrative changes? And we're having fewer kids, and of the kids we're having, fewer are inclined to believe that college is always the best choice, but we're still building models where the cost structure includes more and more and more customers. Let's go to the phone. Someone's there.
1: We have Jason calling from Marion. Jason, you're on the air.
4: Hey, good morning, Ken. Ken, you're talking about companies, you know, adjusting for the markets and changing their models and higher education, you know, maybe not be able to do that. You know, this may be a better question for the delegation, but maybe you can shed some light on this. You know, I just got an email the other day from Dominion Energy, as I'm probably sure a lot of people did, saying that they're going to be bought out by NextEra company. And since I've gotten that email, I'm starting to see videos about people talking about this potential buyout. And, you know, the timing of it is very suspicious about how they, you know, just did a price increase of 7% to all their customers over the next year or so. And now that this is going to be bought out, do you know any information, or could you shed some light on this for me?
0: I know that the merger will have to be approved by the government. Thank you, Jason. Appreciate it. Now, how that affects rates, I don't have any idea. I'm not a big fan of consolidation. I mean, in general, and once again, I'm not speaking exactly, I'm not aware enough of their numbers and their formatics and how they conduct business, but I believe that at the end of the day, consolidation leads to fewer choices and higher prices. That's just me. Elizabeth Warren didn't allow for JetBlue to merge with Spirit. Now we don't have Spirit. So you've got fewer choices. The consolidation in that case would have taken an airline going bankrupt and kind of rolled it into an airline that has found some ability to succeed in discount air travel. But consolidation, for the most part, leads to, once again, fewer consumer choices, which eventually leads to higher prices. So when you got one energy giant being absorbed by another energy giant, and I don't know the fundamentals of the deal. I don't understand, you know, the back channeling of funds and what sort of negotiations happened behind closed doors. And I'm not a big fan of government. I'm not a fan of government intervention, but I do believe in something as essential as power. Some of these deals need to be made public. And I think the government probably has a role in oversight. And I mean, the government has a job in protecting the consumer. And if the consolidation of this energy giant with another energy giant leads to higher electricity cost, then I think the government should force those people passing on those the increase in expense to explain themselves. Why do you think it's a good deal? I think the private sector has the full authority to merge and combine forces. And, you know, we got some synergies here. But I do believe in things as important as electricity and how much we pay for it. The government, I'm okay with the government playing some watchdog role in the proceedings. Let's go to the phone. Someone's there.
1: We have Charles calling from Florence. Charles, you're on the air.
5: Hey, guys. When you're talking about college, it reminds me of my dad. He worked for McDonnell Douglas and Boeing as an executive for over 40 years. And he was responsible for hiring, you know, hundreds and hundreds of people, and a lot of them right out of college. And they were only a lot. You had to be a college graduate and have a degree to go to work for them. And like I said, this was 40 years ago. The first thing you would tell them all is now forget everything you've learned in college. And his explanation was the college degree was more of just a discipline that you have to get through 4 years to get a degree. But I think now, if you want discipline, it's getting a job, you know, whether it's welding in a field, in a restaurant. So I just, you know, wanted to bring that up that I think the college message is getting through, but I want to give props to my dad for being ahead of the curve 40 years ago. You guys have a good day.
0: Thank you, sir. And the reason we're talking about it this morning is I watched something over the weekend. Might have been on CNBC or Bloomberg. Andrew Yang's an interesting guy. He's very progressive, very liberal, big fan of universal basic income, but he's kind of a tech. He'll be a tech bro, right? I mean, he kind of cut his teeth in that world. He comes from Silicon Valley, understands I guess he's crossed paths with Peter Thiel and Elon Musk and David Sacks and Chamath Palihapitiya, some of the others that are trying to heavily influence our government now as we speak. J.D. Vance, we believe, Josh, or I believe, I can't speak for you, I think Vance is a part of their plan. I would say scheme, but I don't think it's a scheme. I think it's a plan. They need a guy who understands AI. They need a guy who understands cryptocurrency. He's kind of a he's a convert from Appalachia to Yale. He's a convert from Appalachia to Silicon Valley by Yale. Is that fair? J.D. Vance grew up in Appalachia, goes to Yale, and then kind of integrates himself into the Silicon Valley world and you know, makes a name for himself, has a compelling backstory. I just believe that if I am right, and could be, could not be, but if I'm right and Vance is kind of hand chosen or you know, anointed the person that the tech bros see as their inroad to government, we got to have somebody in the government that understands cryptocurrency and artificial intelligence. And J.D. Vance was the most obvious choice imaginable. It's probably the greatest political play of my lifetime. I mean, if it works, I don't have any idea if it works or not, but if Vance succeeds Trump as president of the United States in a time where AI is so influential in where our economy goes and who gets left behind and who gets ahead of the curve, I mean, it's a brilliant, I mean, you would agree to that. It's a brilliant political play if indeed that is the play. I think it is. I mean, Josh will go so far as to say, I don't think Vance is a real human being. I think he's a concoction of Silicon Valley. He is a robot doing Silicon Valley bidding.
6: Yeah, he doesn't have a birthday. He has a manufacturing date. Okay. He was grown in a laboratory.
0: Okay, grown in a laboratory by Peter Thiel and Chamath Palihapitiya.
6: Yeah.
0: David Sacks and Elon Musk were somewhere on the periphery checking on the status of the not human being we think is a human being known as J.D. Vance. But I want to go back to what Yang said, because this is what I find. Look, I have focused a lot because I'm a college football fan. I've tried to pay attention to how these universities, because Josh and I talked in the first hour, I don't think most universities are run by people who understand finance. I think they understand education. We did a bit yesterday on higher education, basically rooted out all the conservatives. And now the moderates have become the target, and they're about to root out all the moderates. So higher education in general will be somewhat of a liberal monolith. Well, my interest is not in how many liberal professors there are, how many liberal administrators there are, how many liberal, I think somebody called in one day and said, why would a conservative send money to a university that hates his guts or hates his worldview's guts? There's some legitimacy to that. But Josh, as I tried to figure out how these universities are going to absorb a $50 million expense, the cost of paying players, they're scrambling. And now you're watching universities close down programs. You're watching universities borrow more and more and more money. Their balance sheet is nowhere near as attractive as it once upon a time was. Now they were able to, I guess, negotiate the balance sheet because the federal government was supplying an unlimited amount of money to pay for kids to go to college. Student loan. I mean, it began with the government being the guarantor, and then they became the issuer of the debt. So we got about $2 trillion, that's right, $2 trillion in student debt. Roughly $600-800 billion is in default, deferment, or delayed payment. And then you add, and this is what dawned on me over the weekend, when I listened to what Andrew Yang said, and Yang said not only are the universities struggling with finding an extra $50 million every single year, that's a recurring expense. That's not, hey, we're going to pay the football team now, but we don't have to pay them again for 5 years. We're going to pay the basketball team today, but we don't have to pay them for, no, that's a recurring expense. So the university's got to come up with about $50, $60, $70 million every single year. And once again, I don't believe there aren't Jamie Dimons all over higher education campuses in America. Diamond would figure it out much better than others do. But then you add, Josh, the fact that Andrew Yang believes that we're going to automate in the next decade 50% of entry-level white-collar jobs. What do colleges provide for the workforce? How many plumbers came out of a liberal arts education? How many welders? How many construction workers? How many electricians? How many millwright? How many roofers? How many truck drivers? It's not that. I mean, AI is not going to wire your house. AI is not going to fix your toilet. AI is not going to put shingles on your roof. It may help. I mean, you know, I would imagine the roofer can use AI to, you know, go to Google Earth and see how big your home is and not guess on the shingles, but know exactly how many square of shingles it's going to. I mean, I would imagine AI will be utilized in every sector of our economy. But for the most part, if we're going to automate 50% of entry-level white-collar jobs, who pays the price there? And if you're thinking about, hey, I've got an 18-year-old kid who does pretty good academically, should they go to college and get a degree in X, Y, or Z? Or should they go to an apprenticeship? Or should they go to an internship? Or should they go to the military? Or should they go to work? I just think the debate is going to be much serious now than it once upon a time was, because Americans had been convinced that if your kid doesn't get a four-year degree, he or she is going to get left behind. And the data strongly suggest otherwise. Take a break. Back in a few.
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0: We're back, 843-661-0937. 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
6: We have Ashley calling from Poston's Corner. Ashley, you're on the air.
13: Good morning, gentlemen. Great show as usual. So we have manufactured a debt bubble for the United States government. We have manufactured a student loan bubble. We also did that through the United States government. We've manipulated the agriculture market to the extremes where we're losing farmers multiple times a day. We are telling kids to go get in the trades, i.e. plumbing, roofing, framing, brick, masonry, et cetera, when they're going to have to compete against cheap foreign labor, which we also manufactured. I mean, I can keep on going, Ken, if you want me to. But where does that generation fall if we tell them to go do this? We've also manufactured AI, which is going to take, you say, anywhere from 8 to 10 million jobs from your white collar. So we've disenfranchised the blue collar. We're fixing to disenfranchise the white collar. And my question is, where do you go when you got such a just poor management altogether? And I'll take it off there. Fellas.
0: Thank you, Ashley. Well, I mean, I believe self-government. And there's been books written about it. There's been speeches given regarding it. There have been a lot of really smart people opine and articulate their feelings and opinions. But to me, Josh, at its core, at the core of self-government, it is required to have some degree of fairness. That there's got to be some belief the American people have that its government is treating them fairly. And when you look at what's happened, I'll give you a recent example. We've talked about it on the air. When we attacked Iran, everybody knew gas was going to get expensive. Everybody knew that that was going to have an economic consequence. I mean, when you're paying $2.29 a gallon and the president makes a decision to go to war with a country in the Middle East that has a lot of controversy but consequence, you knew there was going to be some sort of economic upheaval. There was no way around that. Some would underestimate it. Some would overestimate it. Some would get it about right. But nobody said we're going to attack Iran and gas will be $2.29 a gallon a month from now. Gas will be $2.29 6 months from now. Everybody with half a brain knew that there was going to be some economic consequence with energy because we decided to do what we decided to do. I'm not arguing whether we should or not. I don't think we should, but I've argued that the best I know how. Some of you think we should. Some of you still think we made a good decision. But here's my point. How can you believe that the American government acts in a fair-minded and equitable way when it's done absolutely nothing, nothing about the price of gas? When it's adding $40 billion a month on the Fed's balance sheet to manipulate, distort in a positive fashion, the S&P 500. The donor class can afford gas, whether it's $2.29 or $3.49 or $4.29. But the donor class cannot afford a 30% sell-off of the S&P. I mean, they can't have their trust fund or their 401k or their retirement account or their portfolio. They can't have it go from, $20 million to $10 million or $20 million to $8 million or $20 million to $7 million. The S&P set an all-time high in a pandemic. The S&P set an all-time high in the middle of a war. So to the majority of Americans who need gas to be more affordable, who are struggling to deal with all these costs associated with the increased cost of energy, good luck. Figure it out. But to those who are extremely plugged in, who understand the way that the Jamie Dimons of the world, and I think Diamond is very capable. I think he's very bright. I think he's a good banker, but he understands that right now the economy is, for the most part, and I'm talking about the equity markets, they are vulnerable because you've got people who were paying $2.29 paying $4.29 for gas, 375 million gallons a day. I mean, that's what we're buying of gasoline. We're buying 375 million gallons a day $2 higher than we were February 27. You know that has an economic effect. You know that has an economic impact. So why has the S&P not had some major, major sell-off? Why has there not been any correlation with the price of oil going up and the value of the S&P going down? Because the Fed. I mean, Scott Bessent figured out a way to not call it quantitative easing, but to infuse about $40 billion a month on the Fed's balance sheet to distort, manipulate the economy to make sure, I mean, reverse management purchases is a non-QE way of saying QE. They think we're on to quantitative easing. I mean, the majority of our conservative radio show hosts and a few columnists, ex-reporters, we talk a lot about quantitative easing and how that's been so distortive and manipulative to our economy. Okay, what about the guy paying $4 for gas, but he has a big S&P account? 1% of American investors own 50% of all equities. 10% own 80. So the odds are the wealthy are doing fine because the S&P has been somewhat protected. And those of us who buy gas and Americans who live paycheck to paycheck, you're the one struggling. But you're struggling because you don't have the ability to have political influence. That's what's broken about our country. Josh, you were talking about we got just not real smart people running the country. And to me, we don't have real fair-minded people running the country. Not only are they not the brightest, the best and brightest, they're easy to sway. They're easy to influence. But let's say it, they're easy to bribe. And that's kind of where we find ourselves today. Let's go to the phone. Someone's there.
6: Will calling from Las Vegas. Will, you are on the air.
14: Hello. I was going to talk one topic, Ken, but your last comment has me adding a second one. Quick comment on the people's ability to affect politics. If everybody within the sound of my voice would pick their favorite candidate in an election, especially in a primary, because that's where a lot of elections are decided. For instance, the South Carolina governor's race will be decided in the primary because no Democrat has a chance to win in South Carolina for governor. If everybody within the sound of my voice would give $25 to their favorite candidate, that would equal way more money than any rich person or PAC or whatever could give, but the average person chooses not to get involved. And so they suffer because of their own lack of inactivity, not getting involved. I enjoy giving money to South Carolina candidates. I've chosen Miss Yvette. I can't vote for her, but the money I've given her allows her to campaign to get way more votes than the one vote I could give her if I was in South Carolina. The second thing I was going to bring up, yesterday was really a fun day. I was on an airplane watching, I was as a passenger, watching the live stream of the South Carolina House debating the redistricting, and this liberal woman from California was sitting beside me peeking over on my iPad. She goes, "What are you watching?" And I said, "I'm watching the best thing going." She said, "What's that?" And I said, "I'm watching my fellow Republicans in South Carolina tell Clyburn bye-bye." And she goes, "You need something else better to watch. That's terrible." I said, "You're from California. You trying to tell me what's terrible? Come on." And she got the message real quick. She wasn't going to convince me. So the Democrats yesterday made a total embarrassment of themselves, introducing 500 amendments, trying every trick in the book to delay it, complaining the legislature was spending $82,000 a day for this special session. Meanwhile, they're trying their best to delay it forever. So they're just hypocritical idiots that I'm glad are outnumbered. Hats off to Jay Jordan and Lowe and the rest of the people in the House that were sitting there and have to endure all their bull they were saying on the Democrat side, because when they thought enough Republicans left the chamber, they called that 10.9 rule or whatever it's called to make a quorum vote. And if there wasn't a quorum, they were going to use a trick to adjourn the whole thing. So Republicans like Jay Jordan had to sit there and listen to all that garbage, and they hang in there, and they're determined to pass this map, and good for them. Let's get her done. So have a good one.
0: Thank you, Will. Appreciate it. I watched a good bit of that yesterday, and I was texting with Lo Ed Jordan back and forth. the Democrats put up 500 amendments, and then the Republicans put House Bill 5683 in special order. That expedites it. I mean, that limits the amount of debate. That limits, it's not cloture, but it limits the amount of debate. It limits the number of amendments. It kind of fast tracks in the House. And this House Bill 5683 is now in what we call, I mean, it'd be category special order. And that is kind of we intend to expedite this and allow the Democrats to participate in reasonable fashion, but not unreasonable, because you'd have had 1,000 amendments. I mean, you could have had 2,000 amendments. I mean, the Democrats would have done everything they could to make sure the vote never made its way to the floor. So I applaud the Republicans for placing the bill in special order that gets it on the fast track out of the House. Now, I'm going to level with you. I'm not optimistic about the Senate. I think the House will do its work. I think the House will offer a plan by the end of the week with a drawn 7 congressional districts that give Republicans plenty of opportunity to run the table. I think the House is serious about it. The House is doing the necessary work, the heavy lift, the contemplating of some of the lines and the matters and, you know, areas of interest. I mean, there's a big debate to be had about, you know, does this congressional district include areas of interest? We touched on yesterday a little bit about Florence would be the hub of the new 7th congressional district. But then if you look at Lancaster, Lancaster's got, I mean, this is hard for me to believe, Josh. Lancaster County had more Republican votes than Florence County. I mean, I gave you a number yesterday. I mean, if I were Russell Fry and I was a jackass, I'm not Russell Fry, but I probably am a jackass. I mean, I'd stay in Horry County. I never leave Horry County. Now, Russell's done a good job of getting out and about in the rural areas of our community. But when you look at the district today, Horry County, Trump got 142,000 votes. In Florence County, got 32,000 votes. In Lancaster County, he got about 40,000 votes. So despite us believing that Florence is the center of this new congressional district, Lancaster, a little bit of York is in this district. Lancaster would be the county with the most Trump voters, and I guess that's a good correlation to the Republican vote. But that's just, I mean, to me, that it's a little bit discouraging for me. When I got in politics in 2004, and you can go back and pull the data, when I got in elected to county council in 2004, Josh, the number of Republicans and the number of Republicans in Horry County and the number of Republicans in Florence County were nearly the same. I mean, they were pretty close to the same. Today, Horry County, in the 2024 presidential election, cast 142,000 votes in favor of Donald Trump. In that same election, Florence County cast 32,000 votes in Donald Trump's favor. So Horry County has 4.5 times the number of Republicans that Florence County has. And if the Senate does do what I don't think they'll do and finish the job of redrawing these 7 congressional districts, Lancaster County will have more Republican voters than anybody in the district. That includes Florence, as most perceive the epicenter. Take a break. We'll be back in just a few.
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17: Home Depot is holding up better than expected, even though its customers are dealing with higher gas prices. Home Depot's earnings and revenue both topped expectations. Chief Executive Ted Decker says underlying demand is relatively similar to last year, despite greater consumer uncertainty and housing affordability pressure. Google and investment firm Blackstone will create a new artificial intelligence company. Google plans to sell its own AI chips to compete with NVIDIA. The Wall Street Journal says Google and Blackstone have identified data centers that will likely be part of the venture. The new Fed Chair Kevin Warsh will be sworn in on Friday at the White House. The last time the swearing-in ceremony was held at the White House was Alan Greenspan in 1987. Crude oil prices remain elevated this morning. That's your Fox Business Report. I'm Jenny Cosolda. Invested in you.
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6: From the Community Broadcasters Weather Center, your National Weather Service forecast for your Tuesday. It's going to be a beautiful sunny Tuesday across the area. Expect plenty of sunshine as temperatures climb up to 91 degrees. Tonight, clear skies will drop down to 66 before we do it all over again tomorrow with temperatures reaching 90 degrees.
7: Wake up, Carolina, where nuance meets nonsense. And the FCC still hasn't pulled the plug.
8: We're back, 843-661-0937. I want to get into Trump's numbers in the next hour. Dr. Bold will be with us in the 8 o'clock hour. I kind of want to dig into Trump's numbers and where we stand in the midterms. Trump endorsed Bill Cassidy's opponent in Louisiana, and Cassidy got beat. Trump is working pretty hard, intensely, trying to beat Thomas Massie in Kentucky. I got no use for Cassidy. I think Cassidy was a never-Trumper. I don't know what Massie is. Massie is, I'm not anti-Israel. He's anti-going to war on behalf of Israel. He's anti-not releasing the Epstein files. So I'm kind of with Massie on those two particular issues. He's a complicated dude.
9: Did you say he's a never-Trumper?
8: No, I said Cassidy was a never-Trumper.
9: Oh, okay. I mean, I misheard you.
8: Cassidy was a never-Trumper. I don't know what Massie is. What is Thomas Massie in Kentucky when it comes to Trump or not? Sometimes Trump, sometimes not. With Trump on some of the big issues, not with Trump on some of the other big issues. I mean, there's no doubt he's not a big fan of the war. And he's very much a believer that we should release the Epstein file. I'm kind of there. I'm not a big fan of the war. I believe we should know everything there is to know about Epstein. So what is the Republicans' problem with Thomas Massie? He's not been 100% loyal to Trump. I mean, have we gotten there? I don't like when Trump uses that word, Josh. When Trump uses the word disloyal, it I don't know, it just has this smell about it, this feel about it. It's is it Congress? Is it the government, or is it the mafioso? You know, you've been disloyal. And because of your disloyalty, here's what happens. Hegseth was in Kentucky last night campaigning against Massie. But if Cassidy is a never-Trumper, what is Thomas Massie of Kentucky? He's trailing in the polls. And the majority of reason, Josh, He's trying to get the

0: polls as a boomer conservative. I mean, the overwhelming percentage of young Republicans support Massie. But the majority of Republican primary voters in Kentucky are going to be over the age of 55. I mean, they're going to be, you know, Gen X and boomers, and they're going to decide who the next member of Congress in Massey's district is. And it looks like Massie gets beat. But does he lose because Republican voters agree with the war? Does he lose because Republican voters think we've seen all we need to see about Epstein? Or does he lose because he was disloyal to Trump? That's kind of an interesting phenomenon or dynamic that Thomas Massie finds. I think it's easy to deal with Cassidy, right? Cassidy was a never-Trumper. The Trump voter took out Cassidy because he's a never-Trumper. Why is the Trump voter taking out Massie when he's not a never-Trumper? They do disagree on some of these big issues. But can you disagree and not be disloyal? I sure hope so.
1: Yeah, I don't know if I agree it's necessarily because he's disagreeing with Donald Trump. I think it's because I'm not totally pro-Massie either, because he's a mixed bag. When you say who is Thomas Massie, I'd say he's a principled man. He's a libertarian, which I am not.
0: But he's a quirky dude. You'll agree with that. He's a quirky guy.
1: Yeah, yeah.
0: A little bit weird.
1: Little odd. But he's got a laissez-faire attitude about about immigration, which I absolutely don't agree with. But I'd say one of his main things is he crossed aisles to release the Epstein files, and he crossed aisles to criticize AIPAC and foreign influence from Israel, which I'm in support of both of those things. And I would argue it's the latter that's actually the reason. That this is happening to him, and his parting ways with Trump is just the excuse. I mean, there is more money going into this primary race than any in U.S. congressional history. And is that because he was a meanie weenie to Donald Trump, or because he criticized the lobby?
0: Well, I mean, and there lies the reality. The reality is the boomer conservative has no tolerance at all for anybody not on board with what I will bless you and I will bless those that bless you and curse those that curse you. I mean, we are pretty much a monolith. The boomer conservative supports candidates who show an unbridled support to Israel. The younger conservatives are kind of a mixed bag. In fact, the younger conservatives don't much favor, you know, AIPAC's influence on our federal government, the Israeli lobby influence on our federal government. But younger boomers don't like BlackRock's undue influence or J.P. Morgan's undue influence Wall Street or American Manufacturing or pick your poison, so to speak. It's going to be very interesting to watch it. Well, what I'm interested in is who votes for Massie in the primary and who doesn't. In other words, is Josh's generation going to save the day for Massie, or are the boomer monolith for the most part? Because there's no doubt the one place he's been hypercritical is the Israeli lobby. And therefore, he's been called anti-Israel. I'll tell you what he is, Josh. He's an MIT graduate, and he's in the top 5% of his class at MIT. So he's nobody's dummy. I mean, he's plenty bright, built his own home, kind of lives off the grid. He's kind of, he's an interesting combination of a lot of different things. But when you hear him talk and you look at his disheveled look, you say, how did that guy end up in Congress? But if you look at his resume, I mean, if you're a big fan of resumes, I'm not, but some are. Because I've heard Hayseed referred to when describing or explaining Massie. But if you dig into his academic credentials and his, his intellect, he's in rare air. I mean, not only graduated MIT, graduated the top such and such 5 or 10% of his graduating class at MIT. But I want to break down where we are today regarding, because this will be a reflection of Trump's influence in the Republican Party with a guy you can't honestly say is a never-Trumper. You could say that about Cassidy. You can't say that about Massie. 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
10: The plan was to resume bombing Iran today. I'm Dave Anthony, Fox News.
11: I put it off for a little while, hopefully maybe forever.
10: And President Trump says he halted that plan to end the ceasefire because several Gulf countries asked him to let talks continue to try to make a deal.
11: And if we can do that where there's no nuclear weapon going into the hands of Iran, I think, and if they're satisfied, we will be probably satisfied also.
10: The president is telling the military to be ready at a moment's notice.
12: But until some sort of peace agreement is signed, Iran remains in control over the Strait of Hormuz, with nearly all commercial ships still effectively blocked from transiting the strait. Crucial supplies of fertilizer are blocked, as well as other critical goods. In some areas of the world, there are now deep shortages of fuel.
10: Fox's Jeff Paul in Dubai. They're voting now in four of the six states holding primaries today. In Kentucky, the most expensive primary race ever pits Thomas Massie, who the president calls the worst Republican congressman in history, against a Trump-backed challenger, Ed Gallrine, who tells Fox
13: he has blocked the president's attempt to unleash our economy, reduce taxes, build the border wall.
10: Massie says outside money is trying to buy a seat that belongs to the people, not the president. They're also starting to vote now in Alabama, and this is unusual.
14: For voters in four of Alabama's seven congressional districts, voting will be open, but results will be immediately canceled due to the U.S. Supreme Court recently ruling Alabama can throw out its current congressional district map in favor of an old one. The districts will have another primary in August.
10: Fox's Evan Brown. Security's beefed up at mosques in the U.S. The day after a shooting at the Islamic Center in San Diego, three people were killed in an attack carried out by teenagers found dead in a car blocks away.
15: The suspects at this point appear to have died from self-inflicted gunshot wounds.
10: San Diego Police Chief Scott Wall, a mother of one of the teens, had called the cops to report her son was missing along with weapons in her car, and he was suicidal. America's listening to Fox News.
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21: It's bow time. 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
1: From the WMBF Newsroom, I'm Lauren Korn. A Lorenberg man is back in jail on a staggering $10 million bond facing child sex charges. Scotland County deputies arrested 27-year-old Connor Kennedy Wednesday after a months-long investigation. They say he solicited a child online and acted inappropriately with them. Kennedy was already out on a $1 million bond in Robeson County for child abuse charges. Florence police need your help finding an armed robber. The crook stole from Bargain Bins on West Palmetto Street on Monday, but no other details have been released. If you have any information, call Florence police. Scotland County deputies are warning you about an online rental scam. Laurel Hill residents reported finding houses or properties for rent through Facebook Marketplace and TikTok, but after sending money for deposits and rent, they discovered the listings did not exist. Deputies are urging you to use caution, verify the property is available to rent before sending money, and check it out in person. From the WMBF Newsroom, I'm Lauren Korn.
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22: From the Community Broadcasters Weather Center, your National Weather Service forecast for your Tuesday. It's going to be a beautiful sunny Tuesday across the area. Expect plenty of sunshine as temperatures climb up to 91 degrees. Tonight, clear skies will drop down to 66 before we do it all over again tomorrow with temperatures reaching 90 degrees.
23: Did you hear that? That can only mean one thing. This is the Dr. Bolt Hour on Wake Up Carolina with the Francis Marion History Chair, Dr. William Bolt.
0: We're back, 843-661-0937. You guys have heard me from time to time refer to a job I once upon a time had where there was a button and I could mash the button, not press the button, mash the button and recognize someone for a point of personal privilege. I want to do that for a second here now. I got a friend, a family that I grew up with and their kids grew up with my kids, and they had a tragedy in their family. I don't want a great detail and specificity, but someone died much younger than most people do. They're taking that tragedy in their life and trying to help another family who had something similar happen in that life. Once again, I don't want to go into details and specificity because I'll probably choke up and won't be able to conclude the segment. But they're having a Lupo chicken bog plate. They're calling it a meal that means more. Holt Brothers Barbecue on West Evans Street. It's Tuesday, June the 2nd, 2026. Tuesday, June 2nd, from 10:30 in the morning to 3:30 in the afternoon, 100% of all proceeds go to the family. And once again, that there's some unfortunate synergies in this particular family that own Holt Brothers and the family they're trying to help support, the Lupo family. So they're having, once again, a chicken bog plate. And I'm asking our audience to consider on Tuesday, June 2nd, go to Holt Brothers, get you some chicken bog. That's real Pamplico. Get you some chicken bog and not only enjoy the $10 per plate meal, but support the Lupo family who have had a terrible hardship and tragedy that, once again, a member of the Holt family was involved in. So, you know, that's kind of the kindred spirit of Pamplico. The Holts are Pamplico people. I'm forever indebted to Pamplico, and I really appreciate the fact that they're trying to, what did we say earlier about Joshua, make the world a better place? They're genuinely trying to make the Lupo family's world a better place. How can we help? We can plop down 10 bucks. Get a chicken bog and know that 100% of all the proceeds go to the family dealing with unbelievably unfortunate circumstances. I applaud the Holt family. I applaud Zach Holt in particular for trying to, I don't know, take on a task much bigger than he or I.
24: Well said. So a very noble cause. And so, yeah, certainly 2 weeks from today, go out and support it. So nicely done. My compliments.
0: Well said. Let's go to the phone. Someone's there.
25: We have Rick calling from Sumter. Rick, you're on the air.
26: Well, thank you very much, sir. Miss talking to y'all guys.
0: It has been a long time no speak.
26: Long drive.
0: Yeah, we miss hearing from you.
26: Exactly. Well, listen, y'all are talking about Massey, though, and Massey kind of reminds me of somebody in a way, a weird way. Mark Sanford. Got the libertarian streak, got some peculiarities, but basically he is going to be an independent voice. And I'm sorry, you know, I'm not much of a Trump fan, but we talk about pronouns a lot. My pronouns are, Trump has one pronoun, and that's I. And one thing I think Massey might have realized, Republicans ran against these never-ending wars. Have you not heard Trump talk about, after I am finished with Iran, I am going to take Cuba? We're just looking at a string of never-ending military conflicts. And why the heck do we want Cuba? I mean, seriously, we've already got Puerto Rico, and that's a money drain.
0: Rick, I've made it known my non-support of the decision he made in February. I think it was a bad decision. I think it's obvious the Hawks still have far more influence, despite MAGA being the flavor of this era in the Republican Party. The Hawks are very effective in convincing, I guess, presidents and senators and members of Congress that it is always in our best interest to expand our horizons, to intervene in places. The one thing that, can I ask you a question about Massey? And I want you to give me your answer. I always wondered how sincere Sanford was. Do we wonder about the, I mean, in other words, some of these guys like to find their independent spot. They like to be conflicted and controversial and a contrarian. My wife and I always debated. I got to know Mark a little bit when I was lieutenant governor. But I always wondered, did he really mean what he said, when he said all that he did? Can we apply that same question to Massey? Or is it somewhat attention-seeking?
26: I think it's a lot of both. But you remember, throwing another name out there, the first time Nancy Mace ran, she ran as an independent voice from the Lowcountry, and it got her primaried.
0: Mm-hmm.
26: And so now she's crawled deeply into the pocket. And I think that there's a lot of people that would like to be an independent voice that are not strictly, you know, in line. And it just bothers me to hear us talking about our enemies all the time, and our enemies happen to be our fellow countrymen. And that bothers me.
0: That's well said. And I'll say this. I don't like the word disloyal. Nobody earns 100% loyalty. You don't. I don't. Trump doesn't. Reagan didn't. Obama didn't. I'd rather politicians not use the word you've been disloyal. Therefore, here we go.
26: Well, I appreciate that. And you are an independent voice. And I appreciate you. I still listen to you whenever I can.
0: Thank you, Rick. Appreciate it. Good to hear from you. Yeah. History teacher.
24: No, Massey is the caller said, I've always thought of him, the classic libertarian. And I remember my first introduction was him. 6 or 7 years, there was a COVID bill that they were trying to ram through the House of Representatives. And Massey kind of stood up and did everything he could, trying to summon. It was just a huge, huge, and he was probably right parliamentary-wise, but they just gaveled him out of order and rammed it through. I don't think he's an attention-seeking guy. I really think he is committed to his principles. And again, though, most of us, we know our own particular congressman, Thomas Massey, AOC. Everybody kind of knows who these individuals. Trump has given this guy a lot of free advertising, but he's a backbench member from Kentucky that just about every American knows who he is. And a lot of it's probably from carving out the Epstein files bill. But again, it'd be interesting to see what's the percentage if he survives today and what this means moving forward.
0: Well, I mean, and the other interesting part of Massey that most don't know, Massey went to MIT.
24: Smart.
0: Graduated top 5% of his class. He came up with some sort of study that is renowned now. I mean, he was a student at MIT and questioned some professor about something they were talking about, and the professor said, wow, okay, let's look at it the way you're looking at it. And out of that came some, you know, some new way of looking at whatever. I mean, that's so far above my pay grade. You know, sophisticated math I never was real good at. But he is unbelievably unique. But Bolt, here's my problem with Trump here. If you break ranks with me, I think Cassidy was a never-Trumper. Yeah. I think Cassidy was a devoted never-Trumper. I get that. I mean, I get that if a guy's not going to ever help you advance an agenda or be on your team for fear of you basically hijacking control of the party, that's the Romneys of the world.
24: Mm-hmm.
0: See, I don't look at Rand Paul nor Thomas Massey like I do Mitt Romney. I just think they're true believers
24: in
0: a libertarian conflicting worldview, and Cassidy was there to be opposed to Trump. Romney was there to be opposed. That was what they felt compelled and called to do. I've always said Thomas Massie lands in a lot of different places on a lot of different issues. But the two things that he said was, I'm not a big fan of the Israeli influence on our federal government. And I really think we should come clean with the Epstein file, whether it involves a lot of Republicans or not. That's kind of where I am. So in all honesty, on these two particular issues where Trump and he disagree, I'm more the Massie camp than I am the Trump camp.
24: That's probably why a lot of people seem to be kind of gravitating and supporting this guy. And history sort of shows 1937, Franklin Roosevelt, this is when he tried to pack the court. And a lot of members of his own party were opposed to it, thought this was not a good idea. And FDR went out and made it a personal point, went out and primaried, campaigned against a lot of his fellow guys who had been with him 100% of the time on the New Deal. So FDR goes down to their districts, puts his arm around the primary challenger, and when the dust settles, only a couple of the guys that FDR had backed actually won those primaries. Now, Trump seems to be having a little bit better luck against those guys. In fact, one of the guys who FDR supported in a primary was somebody by the name of Lyndon Johnson. That's where he sort of got his start by sort of remaining loyal, supporting President 100% of the time. So again, it'll be interesting to see when again all the dust settles tonight what this means for Trump moving forward.
0: Well, and when you bring LBJ up, I mean, Trump talks like LBJ with loyalty and disloyalty. Yeah. I mean, I don't want to say it's a gangster mentality, but it's a, I mean, you know, I'm the president, you're not, you better be loyal or else. LBJ had a lot of that in him, as does Trump.
24: No, it's an excellent point. There's the stories of right getting the full Johnson treatment. Again, Johnson could woo you, but he'd bring you over to the White House and try and smooth talk you. And if that didn't work, you know, Lyndon Johnson, of course, knew where the bodies were buried. He'd buried a lot of them himself. But again, he could put a lot of pressure on you. And again, Lyndon Johnson would say, remember, Air Force One makes a very distinct sound when it takes off from your district.
0: Demanding loyalty. Let's go to the phone. Someone's there.
25: We have Ben calling from Aner with a question for Dr. Bolt. Ben, you're on the air.
3: Hey, good morning.
24: Morning,
3: appreciate
24: sir.
3: You taking the call. So, Dr. Bolt, question for sure. You. I keep hearing over and over, and it kind of irritates me a little bit because I like things to be correct. people talking about we're getting ready to celebrate the 250th anniversary of our country, but is that not truly accurate? Because if you look up state in the dictionary, that's synonymous with nation. And in the Declaration of Independence, it lists us as independent states. And the July 4th is the celebration of our declaration, but we were not yet a nation until, what, after the Constitution was written, some 12, 14 years later?
24: You could make that argument. Yeah, it's a good
0: point. Thank you, Ben. Appreciate the call.
24: Yeah, no, and it's good, but again, 11 of the 13 states right after the war starts completely went out and drafted brand new constitutions. What is it, Connecticut and Rhode Island simply revised their charters and removed all sections allegiances to the king and the crown in England. These early state constitutions were hastily written, oftentimes with British soldiers just a few miles down the road, and a lot of them suffered from an excess in democracy. But again, right, you can sort of make the argument that we don't really officially kind of come together until all the dust settles with the Constitution of 1787. But in many ways, though, each of the states were now, of course, is supporting the national government in Philadelphia, trying to provide as much funds and troops to the Patriot cause. Yeah, so maybe it's a matter of semantics, but perhaps in a technical sense,
0: okay,
24: he's correct.
0: Okay, semantics and technical sense. From 1776 to 1787, what were we? I mean, we were the United States of America. But we didn't have a North Star. We didn't have a central guiding document. Well, that fair?
24: In 1781, the Articles of Confederation and Perpetual Union goes into effect, and it creates just a unicameral legislature, just the House of Representatives, where all the states were equal. All of the states had just one vote. There's no executive. So again, this idea of all men are created equality is enshrined in equality because all the states, New York, Connecticut, Rhode Island, Virginia, all the states have just one vote. Now, several of these states had more representatives, but again, at the end of the day, when it comes time, when push comes to shove, all of the states are, in fact, equal. And so this becomes sort of the rub when you get to the Constitutional Convention. How do you protect this notion of equality? Well, you compromise. You have the House of Representatives based on population, which it gives an advantage to the bigger states. But then in the Senate, which is a creation, the upper chamber, all the states have two members, so that's how you preserve this idea of equality.
0: Do you believe we became an independent nation in 1776, 1781, or 1787?
24: 1776, yeah. And the Declaration of Independence cuts off the last sort of remaining link between the United States and the mother country. By this point, we recognize that Parliament didn't have any right to govern us. And so like the last tie between the colonies and the mother country was the king. And of course, most of the Declaration of Independence, it's a grievance. Thomas Jefferson is a lawyer. It's a bill of indictment against King George III, right? It goes through all the charges, all the things that King George III has done to take away our rights, our privileges, our freedoms, our liberties. And so, again, this is just kind of like cutting the last link between the colonies and Great Britain.
0: But is it accurate? Is it fair to say that in 1776, we declared our independence but had not yet secured our independence?
24: Oh, sure. And again, it was a hollow document.
0: We kind of jumped the gun.
24: Exactly. I mean, you're taking on the biggest empire in the world. And say, hey, it's chutzpah. It's good for the United States of America, right? We've always been brash and had an independent spirit in us. And again, many, many ways this thing could have gone south. But again, right, we've talked about guys like George Washington, Francis Marion, right, playing the long game, right? Survive and you will succeed. These guys realize that the longer we drag this thing out, there's going to be more casualties. The war's going to get more and more expensive. And eventually the people back in England are going to tire and are going to want to sue for peace. And that's exactly what happened.
0: I hate to say this, but it's eerily similar to where Iran finds itself today. We'll take a break. We'll be back in
24: nice
0: just
24: point.
0: A few.
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6: 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All of the heads of pretty much every big Fortune 500 company in America. And the president said, well, like, we've got some of the best and brightest Americans here. Why don't we invite them in? And that was not part of the agenda. That is the unpredictability that is Donald Trump. And I think President Xi was surprised by that. And they all came in and they all had a chance to speak, which I found extraordinarily impressive.
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6: Hey, you've been hearing me talk all about the Sig Sauer P365, the number one selling concealed carry pistol in America, the one I carry every single day. 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
2: We're back, 843-661-0937. Someone's on the phone. Let's go there.
5: We have Roger calling from Pamplico. Roger, you're on the air.
6: Good morning, Dr. Holt. Always glad to hear, always happy to hear your comments on things. An old high school history teacher. Can you hear me?
7: I got you good, sir, yeah.
6: Okay. A couple of things. I'm an old history teacher, but I'm certainly not a military strategist by any means. But a couple of things that, just kind of befuddle me a little bit. No matter where a person stands on going to war with Iran, it seems to me just on the surface right now that Trump being played by the Iranians. They're delaying and bringing other things up just to delay him from doing anything further. I mean, I don't see how he can't see that he's just being played. Another thing I don't quite understand is, with all the things we have done in the war so far and accomplished, and of course he continually repeats those and reminds continually every time he speaks about it. With all that we've done, and we blockaded the Iranian port. We've done all of that, but we can't open the strait. I mean, just on the surface, to me, that makes no sense. I mean, I'm, like I said, I'm not a military strategist, but I just kind of wanted to get your thoughts.
7: Yeah, no, it's...
2: Thank you. Appreciate it, Roger. And I can vouch for the old, when he said he's an old history teacher. Oh, not good a history teacher he was, but he's an old history teacher. I can vouch for that. So, Bolt?
7: Well, thank you for influencing lots of high school students. My father was a high school social studies teacher, so good, noble cause. So thank you for that. And Ryan, I think a lot of it just kind of, you hate to say that the president might have been caught with his pants down, or perhaps he got some bad intelligence that sort of led him to believe this is going to be in and out. This is very, very quick and easy. And here we are. It's still going on, and there's still, sadly, no end in sight. And again, you've sort of, why are we unable to sort of impose our will? You sort of like go back to Vietnam, right? We were industrially or hundreds of times stronger militarily than the Viet Cong, the North Vietnamese, and yet what happened? This turned into a quagmire that took us more than a decade to finally extricate ourselves. Let's hope we're not making the same mistakes again. I'm sure there's lots of guys who know their military strategy, guys that are smarter than a lot of us and are hopefully giving the president some good advice so we can fix this and get this out. Because, again, there are potential for serious political ramifications moving forward.
2: Boat, I'll give you some numbers. Trump's approval rating this morning in the aggregate, 37%. The support for the Iran war, 31%. Generic ballot midterm, Democrat plus 11. Yeah. Right track, wrong track. 32% of Americans believe we're on the right track. And it's not that they understand the sophistication of Vietnam and the president said in Iraq. I mean, they see that gas price. And they believe food's going to become more expensive. And they see us, kind of repeating ourselves. And I don't want to say this is Iraq 2.0, but I was always concerned. And this is, I think, Josh, this is not an elitist talking. This is a man with common sense. If everybody telling you what is going to happen in Iran were wrong about Iraq, why would you believe those very same people? Because when you break down the loudest voices of encouraging the president to go to Iran and settle this once and for all were the very same people that said we'll be in and out of Iraq in a week or two or three. And, multiple trillions of dollars later, a decade later, 4,000 or 5,000 dead people later. And we still don't really know what we accomplished in Iraq. So it's not whether it's a noble cause. It's not whether it's a justified mission. It's the fact that the same people sitting around the table telling him what to do this time were the ones that were so categorically wrong the last time.
7: Well, it's what did George W. Bush try and say? Fool me. And he butchered it. Fool me once, shame on you. Fool me twice, shame on me. It's a good. You long for the days of W. But no, right? If we're going to make the exact same mistake that we made 20 years ago, then gosh, then yes, shame on us. We shouldn't be doing the same mistakes twice. And let's hope that the president, I'm sure the president knows what he's doing. He's got some good advice. And again, we want these quick, easy solutions. Again, we were promised no more of this, empire making. And this is one of the things that a lot of people gravitated towards President Trump. They had gotten tired of the war on terror. And here was a guy who made this a key part of why he was running. And again, we don't like a bait and switch, even from somebody that we're willing to charge the gates of hell for, somebody that we have tremendous respect for, has done a great job restoring confidence and making us proud to be an American once again. And a lot of people, this is something, maybe it's a bridge too far.
2: Bolt, it's almost like right now he's having trouble finding an exit ramp.
7: Right, yeah.
2: I mean, it really does. I mean, we're going to attack today. No, we're not. I talked to Saudi Arabia and Qatar and a couple of other Middle Eastern nations. We decided to withdraw, the promise. In other words, yesterday he said, we're going to attack Iran today. That would have been tomorrow, yesterday. Today is today. And at the last minute, hey, I've talked to some of the other Middle Eastern countries. We're not going to attack Iran. But, I mean, think about this, guys. If the economic blockade were working and Iran was at the precipice of breaking, why would you attack? Right. Continue the economic blockade. To suggest we're going to attack means I don't have a lot of confidence that the economic blockade is working as intended.
7: No, you can connect the dots, and it's painfully apparent that what we're doing, it's not having the desired effect. It's not going as fast, as quickly as we would like. So again, right. And again, if the president were simply to say, and probably a lot of us would say, oh, that's good, just we're getting out right now. Certainly that's going to weaken our position moving forward. And that's going to be certainly the opening legacy when he opened the book on President Trump, that he wasn't able to win this war, that he was defeated. And certainly he doesn't want that. And certainly we don't want that as a country.
2: Well, and I don't think he can take that as an option. I think he made the decision to go. I think the option that has to be off the table is to take a loss and come home. I just don't think he can do that.
7: No.
2: I don't think he's wired that way, nor do I think he'll accept that history will explain or describe his 10 years as president and his military failure. He's got to figure out a way to convince the American public we got some degree of success.
7: Right. What's the victory? And again, he's not wired. I don't think the American people are wired to accept defeat at this time. Right? There's got to be some selling point where you could say, hey, this is why it was worth it. This is what we got out of it in the long run. And until he does that, we're kind of stuck.
2: But, Bo, you got to believe that we went to China to talk trade, but to talk Iran.
7: Oh, sure.
2: We made some headway on trade. It's obvious we didn't make any headway on Iran.
7: Yeah.
2: I mean, it's obvious China said, you guys decided to do this.
7: Right.
2: Figure it out.
7: I think you're absolutely right. That's the point that a lot of other, even our staunchest allies, and you went in this on your own accord, you're going to have to figure this out. We're not going to help you extricate yourself from this quagmire that you've gotten yourselves into.
2: And the data now says to me, now who am I? But the data now says to me that Iran can endure longer than we can.
7: Yeah.
2: I mean, when you look at how creative that, and I'm not cheering for Iran, but I think we got to be honest brokers here. We were told that they would have oil shut-ins, 13 days. It was a little bit like 14 days to flatten the curve. 13 days until they have to shut in oil wells. Well, now most of the experts say that we will draw down the global supply to such an extreme place that we will crack before they do. There is no winner here.
7: Yeah.
2: I mean, they're not selling their oil in the way they need to. We're not supplying the market with enough oil like we need to see for favorable gas price. So it's not like one side's winning and the other side's losing. It's who can lose the longest. Yeah. Right now, the Americans are losing because gas is $4.29 a gallon.
7: Yeah.
2: The Iranians are losing because they're not able to get as much oil to market to make their numbers work the way they need them to. But I think they can tolerate losing much longer than we can.
7: Sure. No, I think then it's, the hardest part about playing a game of chicken is knowing when to flinch and who's going to sort of like flinch and move first, right? They seem to be dug in. Now, we're coming up now to the summertime, and how many families are going to have to say, well, with that family trip, going to visit grandma and grandpa, going to up to the mountains, going to the beach, we're not going to be able to do it. Unfortunately, we're going to have to cancel it for this year. Maybe we can come back and do it in the fall. And so that's people are going to remember that when it comes time for November and you got to go to the ballot box.
2: Well, and if you go to people, because I've heard this argument, and it's a legitimate argument. On this show, I've heard this argument. So you mean to tell me America doesn't believe it's worth a couple of dollars extra for gas to keep Iran from having a nuclear weapon? Yeah, but okay. Let's say that's how we've defined the debate, that we've got to endure higher prices for gas to make sure Iran doesn't have a nuclear weapon. But there's got to be a 2.0 to that. What are we doing to make sure they don't do a nuclear or attain a nuclear weapon? And right now, it doesn't appear that we're doing anything.
7: Well, and there's no end in sight. I mean, just a few months ago, 239, and now you're lucky. Hey, 399, pull over and let's top it off. I don't want to have to pay $4.29 for the gas. So again, what's this toothpaste that's getting out of the tube? But you're not going to get it back in overnight. It's going to take a while to sort of get back to where if they're even able to get back to where we were before we got involved in this.
2: Because if Americans had been told, if Trump and his team had explained on the front end, here's what we hope happens. There is no denying that oil gets more expensive. There's no denying that gas gets more expensive. But here's our intent. Here's what we're trying to do. Here's plan A, plan B. It's almost like we wake up every single morning of every single day kind of putting our finger up in the wind. Okay, the wind's blowing a little bit this way this day, a little bit that way the next day. And I think the American people become more frustrated with the high price of gas when they don't believe that there's a plan to address why the oil and gas are so expensive.
7: I readily agree. I think we've seen this before, right? We've been fortunate, but a hurricane is going to come through. Right? So we know, right, for a couple of weeks, right, some of the refineries are going to be down. We're going to have to pay a little bit extra. And then we're going to go back to the way it was, right? So again, right, how long are we going to have to, if it had been sold to us early on, everybody would have, yes, sign me up. I'm willing to make the sacrifice for what it takes. But again, there's no light at the end of the tunnel. I mean, how much longer are we going to have to endure this? And again, it's not, it's a perfect storm. You've got other, you know, high prices for groceries, inflation. People are now getting hit with bills, right? Homeowners insurance going up as well. So it just, it's death by a thousand cuts. And so lots of people, it's a ship taking on water. Again, it's a slow, miserable death. And so what? How do we sort of get things back to the way they were before? And again, you and I see this through the lens of politics, and you've got the whole redistricting thing is sort of up changing the calculus. It won't be as bad, but it's still a strong potential for a big blue wave building in November.
2: Well, and if I'm a Republican, I mean, the one thing I can do is math. If I'm a Republican and the president's approval rating is 37 and the number on Iran is 31 and there doesn't seem to be a viable exit, maybe, I mean, I'm hoping and praying they can figure out something that I'm not thought of. They're obviously brighter than I and more informed than I, but 31% on Iran, generic Democrat plus 11 against generic. That when that number gets north of six and you're Republican running for office, you get real concerned. Yeah, guess what? Pamplicoanians, 11's a lot more than six. And then you got the right track number. And I checked all these this morning because I'm thinking about Massey's race and I'm thinking about, you know, Cornyn's race in Texas and who runs in Texas, who runs in Kentucky. You know, what hand do we have to play heading into the midterms? You're talking about redistricting. I'm telling you, those are a lot of headwinds.
7: Sure.
2: That Republicans have to run. Now, could it change? Of course it could.
7: Yeah.
2: Absolutely.
7: We still got some time.
2: I mean, we could make a deal with Iran. Trump could be a superhero. Absolutely. And I'm praying that that happens. But
7: and
2: right now,
7: that would be President Trump. 12 o'clock in the afternoon, all of a sudden there's a message. We've worked out a peaceful. It's all over. And then that's very, very Trumpian. And nobody would be surprised if that happened. I don't think there's the odds of that are slim. But again, you never know with President Trump.
2: No, and I hope he has one more rabbit in the proverbial hat that he's able to pull out before the midterms.
7: That.
2: Let's take a break. We'll be back in just a few.
4: Send a message to the UPS Store text line at 843-661-0937.
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5: From the Community Broadcasters Weather Center, your National Weather Service forecast for your Tuesday. It's going to be a beautiful sunny Tuesday across the area. Expect plenty of sunshine as temperatures climb up to 91 degrees. Tonight, clear skies will drop down to 66 before we do it all over again tomorrow with temperatures reaching 90 degrees.
6: Folks, if you hear a sudden boom this morning, relax. It's just Dr. Bolt dropping another history truth bomb on Wake Up Carolina. The Dr. Bolt Hour is brought to you by PLC Commercial, helping the PD grow with fewer surprises than Dr. Bolt's lectures.
2: I don't have any idea how much money we spend in Iran. I don't have any idea how much money Trump's willing to spend in Iran. I don't have any idea what the next move is going to be or needs to be. But I think I understand Trump, the person, enough to say there ain't no way he lets us continue to be at war on our 250th anniversary. There's just no way. I mean, Trump is a marketer, a brander. He understands the persona that goes along with that office and the country celebrating its 250th anniversary. I'll say it again, but very technically, there ain't no way that Donald Trump lets this country stay at a war while we're celebrating our 250th anniversary. I don't care what exit ramp he finds out or finds. He will find one between now and July 4.
7: That's a good point. I see it, yeah. And you could almost see, like, July 4th, that's when the announcement comes, right? Your sons and daughters, they're coming back home. All right, we've worked out a peaceful settlement, and so it's what a way to celebrate our 250th. And the guy, say what you want about him, he is a brilliant master marketer. And so, yeah, I could see him doing something like that.
2: No doubt about it. Let's go to the phone. Someone's there.
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7: Morning, sir.
9: I kind of wonder how we find ourselves in a most difficult situation, and it's just the way the world works. I'm pretty sure no one, Trump or even the Democrats, would like to see the hands of the Iranian regime that's in place now have a nuclear weapon. And if the light at the tunnel is a nuclear flash in the silhouette of a mushroom cloud, that's not the light we want to see. And what could have possibly been the equivalent of the application of the states when we were warring from 1776 to 1781? What would be the equivalent of the colonists having a nuclear weapon?
2: No, Mike, appreciate it.
7: In the musical, we're outmanned, outgunned, and in many cases, outgeneraled, unfortunately. Most of our weapons, again, were smuggled or captured from dead or British soldiers that we had taken prisoner. We didn't have any R&D. We weren't appropriating any money to weapons research, weapons development. And again, this is before you mass assembly. A rifle was a laborious process to manufacture these. It was a time consuming and so very, very prized commodity. Many soldiers came to the front lines, of course.

0: with their own grandpa's shotgun or something that had been sort of passed around for the hunting rifle. So you've got different calibers, different types of ammunition. So again, trying to provide powder in that for guys who have multiple weapons. And of course, you see the same thing at the start of the Civil War in both North and South. Just terrible, terrible problems. It takes a while before you kind of streamline this. But again, though, we said it before, right? The point was, you know, Washington in particular, right? His motto in his life, survive and you will succeed. And again, Washington knew, right? This motto had worked out Washington well in his own personal life, right? Outlived his brothers, inherited some land, right? Wants to marry Martha Custis. Well, waits for her first husband to pass away and then quickly proposes marriage to her. And so now he's established socially, politically, economically. And again, he's a guy who's willing to play the long game. And again, it's a brilliant strategy. It worked out well for him. It's very, very tough to apply this in our contemporary world, right? We're sort of used to this instant gratification, right? I want something now. You go out and you get it. I mean, when I was a kid, if you wanted something, you put on a layaway. You had to make a whole series of payments over time before you know it. You charge it and just wait until that statement comes in and then cry at that point. But again, Washington's strategy and tactics, and Washington loses more battles than he wins in the American Revolution. But again, at the end of the day, right, he keeps the army together, makes some calculated gambles, particularly when he crosses the Delaware on Christmas 1776. But again, the goal was just keep the army intact, even just a corporal's guard, because that will force the British to have to keep British soldiers here in North America. And Washington was banking on the fact that at some point, the average individual in England is going to get tired of this, is going to say, hey, enough is enough. And again, it took a lot longer than probably Washington expected. But at the end of the day, it worked out for us.
1: But, Bo, if 1776, the Declaration of Independence was adopted, and then 1787, the Constitution, the Articles of Federation in 1781.
0: I mean,
1: it must not have worked. I mean, why did we need 87 if 81 had worked?
0: Yeah. Well, the Articles of Confederation only around for 6 years. Again, it created a small, limited, decentralized government. The Articles of Confederation had a series of problems. One of the main problems was we didn't give the national government the power to tax. The national government couldn't raise revenue on its own. And so it would ask the states for money. And all of the states was kind of like that friend, right? When you loaned them some money, the states would say, I'm a little short this week. You need a couple thousand. Here's 50 bucks. All right, go away. All right. So again, couldn't do that. Couldn't pay the army. All right. And so the soldiers in the field were grumbling. This is when you had the Newburgh Conspiracy. And so the Newburgh Conspiracy was in 1783. Soldiers who had been serving under Washington hadn't been paid in years. They want to get back home to their farms, their families. They cannot. They've got to stay in the army. And so these guys hatched a plot. The American Revolution nearly ended in a military coup. And a lot of historians say this is Washington's finest hour. And when he finds out about the conspiracy, he crashes the party where the conspirators were meeting and reads a speech. Some would say it's Washington's greatest speech and says, yes, we all have suffered. But again, if we go down this road, if democracy fails here in America, how can we expect it to take root in the rest of the world? And the soldiers, when Washington first walked into the room, none of them stood up. And of course, right, military protocol dictates you stand up and salute. But Washington realized he was a pilgrim in an unholy land. So Washington reads his speech, and when he's done reading this speech, all the officers who didn't salute him 10 minutes before now stand up, salute the general, and offer three cheers for the commanding general. Washington's finest hour.
1: That's no doubt about it. See, I think a lot of us understand 1776. A lot of us understand 1787. We need to study up on 1781. Yeah. Thank you, Dr. Bolt.
0: Hey, good stuff. Next week.
1: Sounds like a plan. Yes, sir. We'll be closer to our 250th anniversary. We'll take a break. Be back in a few.
0: Have a good one.
1: With our last hour of the morning.
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3: Mark Lynch says he's a conservative, but listen to what he actually believes. 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The DEA, gone. 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This is dangerous. But don't just take our word for it. In a recent post, President Trump called Lynch a lunatic and a disaster for the Republican Party. That's why Lindsey Graham has President Trump's complete and total endorsement. Because when it matters, Lindsey gets the job done.
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11: They're voting in six states today. I'm Dave Anthony, Fox News, and the race getting the most attention is the most expensive primary campaign ever, as President Trump urges voters in Kentucky to oust Congressman Thomas Massie, even calling into a campaign rally last night.
12: I say he's the worst Republican congressman in the history of the country. I think he's just horrible. He's been a horrible, horrible person.
11: The president, who succeeded getting Louisiana voters to defeat GOP Senator Bill Cassidy Saturday, is backing Massey's GOP challenger, Ed Gallrine. Massey has voted against some Trump-backed legislation. He says millions in outside money trying to buy a seat that belongs to the people. There are also races for Congress, Senate, and governor in five other states, Alabama, Georgia, Idaho, Oregon, and Pennsylvania. Back to the president, he put on hold his plan to resume bombing Iran today, saying several Gulf countries urged him to, still hoping a nuclear deal can be negotiated.
5: And there seems to be a very good chance that they can work something out. If we can do that without bombing the hell out of them, I'd be very happy.
11: He's also telling U.S. military to be on standby at a moment's notice. The African Ebola outbreak getting worse, with more than 500 cases now in the Congo and Uganda, at least 130 deaths.
13: I'm deeply concerned about the scale and the speed of the epidemic.
14: Tedros Adhanom Ghebreyesus is the head of the World Health Organization.
13: This epidemic is caused by a species of Ebola virus for which there are no vaccines or therapeutics.
14: One American doctor is among those infected. The State Department is sending $13 million to combat the outbreak, telling Americans don't travel to the hotspot region.
11: Fox's Jonathan Savage. Investigators in California looking for answers into why two teenagers went on the attack at the Islamic Center of San Diego, shooting and killing three people.
15: No one in our city should live in fear because of their identity, their faith, or their place of learning.
11: Mayor Todd Gloria, the teens were found dead in a car blocks away. It's believed they shot themselves. America's listening to Fox News.
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23: From the WMBF Newsroom, I'm Lauren Korn. A Lorenberg man is back in jail on a staggering $10 million bond facing child sex charges. Scotland County deputies arrested 27-year-old Connor Kennedy Wednesday after a months-long investigation. They say he solicited a child online and acted inappropriately with them. Kennedy was already out on a $1 million bond in Robeson County for child abuse charges. Florence police need your help finding an armed robber. The crook stole from Bargain Bins on West Palmetto Street on Monday, but no other details have been released. If you have any information, call Florence police. Scotland County deputies are warning you about an online rental scam. Laurel Hill residents reported finding houses or properties for rent through Facebook Marketplace and TikTok, but after sending money for deposits and rent, they discovered the listings did not exist. Deputies are urging you to use caution, verify the property is available to rent before sending money, and check it out in person. From the WMBF Newsroom, I'm Lauren Korn.
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2: For the Community Broadcasters Weather Center, your National Weather Service forecast for your Tuesday. It's going to be a beautiful sunny Tuesday across the area. Expect plenty of sunshine as temperatures climb up to 91 degrees. Tonight, clear skies will drop down to 66 before we do it all over again tomorrow with temperatures reaching 90 degrees.
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1: We're back, 843-661-0937. Once upon a time when I ran for office, endorsements didn't matter much. I mean, there was not an endorsement in the Republican Party that carried the day. In other words, if you were the better candidate, the better funded candidate, you win. If you're not, you won't. Trump's added a different element to that. It cuts both ways. But I would much rather be on the good side of a Trump endorsement than the other side. Bill Cassidy, Senator Cassidy of Louisiana, found out. Some of the senators in the state house in Indiana found out about that. One of the most interesting elections is in the state of Kentucky. We talked earlier about Thomas Massie, who is not a never Trumper, but has a very complicated history with President Trump. Fox News Radio's Eben Brown is in Miami. He's here today to talk about the several states holding primaries today, including Kentucky. Eben, is that the only big storyline? Are there others, and what are we watching?
4: So I think that certainly the Kentucky Thomas Massie race is perhaps the biggest because President Trump is going to try to keep his batting average up here in terms of the endorsements. He is not pleased with Congressman Massie. Congressman Massie has voted against key pieces of legislation that the President Trump has sort of been hanging their hat on. And he also has come to be part and parcel of this growing cabal in right-wing circles that makes everything about Israel and Jews. In terms of some kind of undue Jewish and or Israeli influence vis-a-vis money in politics. And so I think there's a lot of attention being paid to that for those reasons. Kentucky also has a statewide primary for U.S. Senate because Mitch McConnell is not running again. He is retiring. And so that means it's kind of up for grabs. And Kentucky will have a primary for that today. Over in Alabama, there's a primary for governor. Kay Ivey, the long-serving governor, is term limited. Senator Tommy Tuberville is therefore running in a primary to be governor, and that means there's a primary for Senate, I believe. So we like watching statewide primaries if we can, because they are perhaps maybe some of the best polling when it comes to determining statewide sentiment. And, of course, we pick presidents statewide, not nationwide. So, while we may not have a curiosity about, let's say, how Alabama might vote in a presidential election, in Georgia, we do. Georgia is a swing state, right? And so there is also a gubernatorial primary today. The current incumbent, Brian Kemp, is term limited. There is, at least on the Republican side, a primary for the U.S. Senate. Democratic incumbent Senator John Ossoff is running for reelection.
1: Well explained. Thanks, Abbott. Appreciate the update.
4: You bet.
1: Lots of things going on in the Republican Party today regarding the influence of Donald Trump or not. Take a break. No. Let's go to the phone. Someone's there.
21: We have Anthony calling from North Carolina. Anthony, you are on the air.
24: Hey, great day to you, fellas. I'll try to make it short and sweet. I don't really recall what y'all were talking about earlier because I just got in my truck and I just turned the show on. But I was thinking last night, Josh, whenever you had that show on Saturdays, I called in one time. I told you that, I don't know if you remember, but I said every president we have, that they come in having the House, the Senate, everything, and they do the work of their donors. And then after 2 years of doing the work for their donors, they have the midterms, and they're losing midterms. They'll lose one of them, the House, the Senate, or one of them. And then from their own, they're going to use the excuse that they can't do what the people want because the opposite side is fighting them. It happened with the Democrats and the Republicans. It's the same old dance. And hopefully, Josh, you'll be around long enough to see it done again. But my question is, I know Ken can probably name 10 of them, but I want to ask Josh, I can name 5 things that I can say during this Trump administration is what people would call Israel first, especially the war with Iran. That's why we're all confused about, is it change the administration or look for the weapons or what we're going to do with it. We don't know because it wasn't our plan to go to war with them in the first place. It's the greater Israel plan to defuse their weapons. But I can name 5 things, Josh, that MAGA or MIGA is Israel first. Can you name me 5 things that the Trump administration has done that is America first? And I appreciate it.
1: Thank you, Anthony. Appreciate it. Josh, he referred that question to you. The concern, and it's not that I believe, let me jump in real quick and then I'll get you. It's not that I believe war in Iran. I'm not debating whether it's Israel first or not. It's not America first. I got no idea what the motivations are outside of that. See, I'm not one of these MAGA voters that get overwhelmed or deeply concerned about some of the, and I accept that as politics, that there's no way that we're going to stop Israel from lobbying our country. There's no way we're going to stop BlackRock from lobbying our country. But if MAGA is the essence of a new political movement, you've got to be able to change the format. You got to be able to say to BlackRock no, to the Israeli lobby no, to anybody out there who is promoting or advocating an agenda that is contrary to MAGA. You got to be able to say no. You just got to say, look, I got elected based on a set of views and a set of policy and some sort of agenda, and it's to put America first. And there's nothing about going to Iran that remotely reminds me of America first. Now the counter argument, Josh, would be, so you mean to tell me that it's not MAGA to stop Iran from having a nuclear weapon? Well, I mean, that would be almost like saying, you know, Johnny Unitas deserves all the credit for Joe Montana being, I mean, you can connect dots if you try hard enough that are in different hemispheres or stratospheres for that matter. But my concern about Iran is not, was it driven by the Israeli lobby or not? My concern is we've never gone to that part of the world and things worked as we thought they would. And, you know, the fifth kick of a mule or the seventh kick of the mule or the 10th kick of the mule, it's almost like we don't learn lessons. And I want to go back to something Bolt and I were talking about, Josh, and I'll let you jump in. It's almost the very same cast of characters that convinced W to go to Iraq or sitting around the table opining about why Trump needed to do what he did. At what point in time do we as the consuming public say, look, you blew it last time. We're not going to pay you any attention this time. But I've read some of the ex-accounts, Josh, and some of the advocates for the war, and there's a reason. I mean, I'm not saying it's an illegitimate position. I don't agree with it. And I think every day that passes, you have a hard time defending your position. But it's almost like you're repo. I watched somebody yesterday that is a fan of the war. I mean, they believe Trump had to do what he did. I think that's a reasonable position. But you try to argue from a perspective because Mark Thiessen said so, or because Lindsey Graham said so. You know, you repost something there, and I'm going like, the last person that I want to hear what they have to say regarding this is Lindsey Graham or Dick Rumsfeld or Cheney if he were alive or Bush or whomever led us into the fiasco that was Iraq. You can have an opinion that you know, and it could be an informed opinion saying, we must do this, we need to do this, therefore we did this. But don't try to confirm it by offering up an opinion from someone who said the exact same thing about Iraq. Those people are not MAGA. They're not America first. They are globalist. They are interventionist. They are, to some degree, warmongers.
3: Absolutely. And I think you actually raise a good point about it, basically this almost like Trump derangement syndrome on our side. But I'll be fair and show that I voted for Trump twice. I don't have anti-Trump derangement syndrome or regular Trump derangement syndrome. I'll answer Anthony's question with these two policies Trump did that I actually do think are America first. I think shutting down the border is America first. The problem is it's not good enough. But a big thing he did that I've actually seen a lot that's actually very controversial on the right that I fully support is this campaign in South America, specifically with Venezuela and now Cuba. I am not against interfering in the affairs of foreign countries. I'm not a non-interventionist. In fact, I'm an American expansionist. I think that we should be in charge of some kind of global empire. I don't know, you know, like not directly, not like a one world order. But, you know, I think we should absolutely have control over our hemisphere. So meddling in Venezuela, meddling in Cuba, I fully support those policies.
1: I support those policies more, obviously, than what we're doing in Iran. But I probably am a non-interventionist. I mean, I probably am in my latter years, I probably have gone from the, because you've not been affected by neoconservatism like I have. I mean, you're a younger guy. You don't have as many, you know, laps under your belt, so to speak, as I do. So for the majority of my political existence, it's been neoconservatives dominating the Republican Party's foreign policy. I've just observed how wrong they've been about nearly everything. I'm not saying that neoconservatism should go away and never come back. I'm just saying the people that advocated and argued for neoconservatism is somewhat of a political ideology. It's a little like, what do we say about capitalism? There's never been a greater economic theory until you introduce a bunch of capitalists, and then it becomes much more questionable. It's a little bit like, who are the neoconservatives? Are we really arguing, Josh? And this is what I don't know the answer to, and I struggle with this. Am I arguing against neoconservatism? Or am I arguing against the neoconservatives that have been in charge of neoconservatism? You know, we're talking about elitism. You need elite people running big organizations, making big and consequential decisions. Am I so negative on neoconservatism that I'm failing to see the forest for the trees? In other words, could you argue a counterpart, Ken? It's not neoconservatism. It's this batch of neoconservatives. I can't answer. I don't know the answer to that. So my position of default is to blame the ideology, to blame, you know, the that version of foreign policy, that version of international diplomacy. But could it be the Lindsey Grahams of the world just aren't real good at what they do? Could it be the Dick Cheneys of the world are just not real good at what they do? Could it be Cheney's motivated by something other than our country's best interest? Or Graham is motivated by something other than our best interest? I mean, you got to be a moron to not question Cheney's motivation with he being such a large part of Halliburton. I mean, when Cheney says, I'm giving the president this advice based on nothing but my political worldview, you've got to be an absolute moron to not believe that him being as involved in Halliburton, a national defense contractor, but some do. Some believe that Cheney's able to kind of set aside this this monetary gain that he potentially has at stake because he so adheres to this worldview. He fundamentally believes in neoconservatism. So I've always, in the last several years, as I've kind of, you know, traveled the road of away from neoconservatism to kind of non-interventionism, I've always questioned, is the problem neoconservatism, or is the problem these neoconservatives just aren't real good at neoconservatism? I don't know the answer. Let's go to the phone. Someone's there.
3: We have Breeze on the line. Breeze, you are on the air.
6: Yeah, kid. Well, another question I have about you talk about lobbying. To not our countries lobby our government also?
1: The sure.
6: Muslim countries?
1: Sure.
6: Okay. So they got more money than Israel. But here's another thing, too. And I agree with Josh 100% about our hemisphere. But yeah, and just, I agree with you when you say you don't want to listen to your Dick Rumsfelds and your Lindsey Grahams. But they aren't the only ones saying that. But your Dick Rumsfelds and Lindsey Grahams, they would be falling off attacking South Africa. You know what I'm saying? They wouldn't give a damn who we attacked as long as we attacked somebody.
1: They would turn everything into a battlefield.
6: Exactly. But that being said, do I still, now, as you, they've always been wrong. And I agree with you on these neoconservatives, for the most part, have always been wrong. But at the same time, look at some of the people that are against the war, like the entire Democrat Party. I mean, do we want to be on the same side as a Keith Jefferson? Well, you know, don't listen to Lindsey Graham. But I've also said, well, don't listen to Nancy Pelosi, a Keith Jefferson, and the rest of the Democrat Party. I mean, you know, you look at the people that are against it. Some of the biggest crackpots on earth are against it. They're bigger crackpots than Lindsey Graham, if that can be believed. So, you know, you got to really filter through both sides of that. You can't just look at the Lindsey Grahams and Rumsfeld, but then at the same time, you don't want to look at Hollywood actors who've always been wrong, music entertainers that have always been wrong, Democrat senators and Democrat House members that have always been wrong, too. Would you agree with that?
1: Absolutely. 1,000% agree with that.
6: All right, brother.
1: Thank you, Breeze. Appreciate it. Can we agree? I mean, I know there's a strong disagreement a lot of Republicans are having about the Iran war. I mean, the polls reflect that there's a division in the Republican Party about the Iran war. What if you pose the question, would Breeze and I agree? Would Josh and I agree? Would Josh and Breeze agree? If we were to forbid foreign nations from lobbying our government, I mean, does the Constitution and the right to petition your government include foreign countries? Should it include foreign countries? Josh, if you were a member of Congress and somebody introduced a bill that made it illegal for a foreign country to lobby in any way, shape, or form our federal government, are you a yay or a nay?
3: Yay.
1: Yeah, I think I am too. I get the complexities of the issues. I get how complicated the matters can become. But my default position is America first. And I want to say this, Josh. I think Breeze's default position is America first. What, we just have a disagreement on the Iran war. I'm not accusing people who believe that Trump made the right call of not being America first. That's unfair. I can't do that based on one decision one president made. It's a big issue. But I hope it doesn't sound like I'm being accusatory in, well, you know, you got some of these folks who say they're MAGA, but they support that war. You can't square that up. No, I think you can square that up. I think you absolutely can square that up. I've got friends of mine that believe I'm less MAGA by allowing Iran to potentially, that's a key word, potentially secure a nuclear weapon. To me, that's a legitimate argument. But I don't want to sound like I'm insinuating that. You know, we have the MAGA high ground when we oppose what Trump, the decision he made. I think Roger said it earlier. We all support our military. We all support our government. When Trump made the decision, I think it's incumbent upon me to express my non-support of that decision. But I'm not down on the military. I'm not down on some of the war planners. I hope we get this right. I hope things get better as we progress. But would MAGA, there you go, is that, can you be MAGA? Can you be a true MAGA-voting Republican and believe it's okay for foreign governments to have undue influence over our federal government? That, I think you can be MAGA and support the war. I think you can be MAGA and not support the war. But can you be MAGA and support any country for that matter, whatever the name of the country is? I mean, I get BlackRock. I mean, that's an American company. I get JP Morgan. I don't like it. But I mean, they're American enterprises. For the most part, their employees are in America. Their profits made in America. What business does a foreign government, what gives them the right to lobby our government on their people's behalf? Take a break. We'll be back in just a few.
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1: We're back, 843-661-0937. Let's go to the phone. Someone's there.
21: David in the PD. David, you are on the air.
11: Yeah, good morning, Josh. Hey, Ken, people be asking me about this whole Iran conflict, and I always bring back, you know, where is Trump from? He's from New York. Ken, you remember a man named John Gotti?
1: I do.
11: Absolutely. What was his name?
1: The Don.
11: Nickname. Teflon Don.
1: Okay. Teflon Don.
11: So I try to look at this thing. I said, you know, if you're from New York City, you're talking about Shanghai's got 30 million people, whatever. They got 8 or 10 million people. All right. So you've got intelligence, 10 leaders are at one place. And Donald Trump's got to look at them. Man, I could take them out. I've taken all these people out. You know, Venezuela, that was a one-night stand. We can take all these people out. It's like the Ravenite Social Club. We can take the 10 leaders out. So there's a little mentality in that. And then if you take the leaders out, what's going to happen somewhere along the line, this whole concept that these people were going to come out and have a revolution, that didn't work out. So anyway, I just want to bring that up. Ken, this is, you got these Senate primaries. We've already talked about how the, Republicans have to defend a lot of places. Have you looked at this Georgia Senate primary?
1: I have.
11: And got my man Derek Dooley, and you had Dr. Bolt there. Derek Dooley was my favorite Tennessee coach because South Carolina beat him. But I found out a lot that a lot of people don't know anything about sports. So thanks a lot, Josh. But I think he's Kemp endorsed. How do you feel about that race today? And that could be a potential flip of a Democrat seat there in Georgia in the Senate. You have a good day, my man.
1: Thank you, David. Appreciate it. Yeah, you got races. I mean, the one I pay closest attention to is Thomas Massey because he's kind of an enigma. I mean, in the Trump world, he would be somewhat of an enigma. You're talking about the race in Georgia. Kemp can't run for reelection. So you got, I think, five Republicans. Well, you got five Republicans running the Senate seat to face off against Ossoff. Who wins that? I don't have any idea. I guess as the South trends red, Georgia may be trending blue, but I still argue Georgia is a red state. I mean, it's not as red as South Carolina or Alabama or Florida for that matter. But you got a Georgia primary today and who is going to win the Republican primary for the Senate seat to take on? Derek Dooley is in that race. Help me here, Josh. Well, this isn't your expertise. I think Mike Collins is a representative. He's in that race. Another one, some Carter guy is in that race. So it'll be interesting to watch Georgia play itself out. Here's something I found interesting, Josh. This is random. And not in the typical discourse we had for the last hour. We know that there are a high number of people moving from up north to our coast. The South Carolina coast is a magnet right now. May not be forever, but right now we're having record numbers of people moving from up north and the Midwest down to the South Carolina coast. You know the second largest influx of people to the South Carolina coast? Outside of what I'll call above the Mason-Dixon line?
21: No.
1: Retirees moving from Atlanta and Charlotte.
21: Hmm.
1: I mean, they're southern cities. They're two of the bigger southern cities in America. But there are a lot of people moving to the South Carolina coast from Charlotte, from Atlanta, Atlanta in particular. I mean, I don't want to say there's a mass exodus. That'd be an overstatement. But there are many, many, many retirees leaving Atlanta, moving to the coast of South Carolina, whether it's Myrtle Beach, whether it's Georgetown, whether it's Charleston, whether it's Beaufort, up and down our coast. And I read some of the some of the zip code information, area code information. They track where you come from and why you came. And a lot of people say that Atlanta is just not a very desirable place to live now. And Atlanta is the reason. I mean, when you look at the fastest growing Democrat vote in all the South, it's the Atlanta metro area. I mean, it's what, 5.5-6 million people? I mean, there are more people in the Atlanta metro area than in the entire state of South Carolina. And South Carolina's grown from 3.5 to what, 5.5, about 5.6 million. That's about the same as in the metro area of Atlanta. But I just found that kind of interesting that a lot of people obviously move from up north down south, but there's this big influx of retirees that have had enough of Atlanta and moving into, I guess, the more conservative part of, is it politics? I mean, I guess, I mean, I don't have any idea, but Atlanta is, I mean, it's growing, but let's be kind. I mean, the reason the reason Georgia is in play is the heavy percentage of African-Americans in the city of Atlanta. I mean, that's just a reality. That's not racist. That's politics. You've got a big, huge African-American vote in and around the city of Atlanta that has undue influence. It has tremendous influence on who gets elected statewide in Atlanta. 843-661-0937, our number. I want to go back. I thought we'd do this morning, but we've not been able to. We kind of got on some other conversation pieces and parts. I want you to think about this, our listening audience. I'm asking you to do a little homework. The Mount Rushmore of non-presidents in American history. We're about to celebrate our 250th anniversary. We know that Mount Rushmore is Washington, Jefferson, Lincoln, and Roosevelt. What if we had a Mount Rushmore of non-presidents? How many politicians would be up there? How many businessmen or women would be up there? How many inventors would be up there? How many philanthropists would be up there? How many scientists would be up there? How many military leaders would be up there? We got 4 spots. We're excluding American presidents. Who are the deserving 4 to be on the Mount Rushmore of the first 250 years of American history, but weren't presidents? Josh brought up Carnegie. Was Carnegie an industrialist? Yeah. Was he a philanthropist? Yeah. Josh, when you think Carnegie, do you think more industrialist or more philanthropist?
3: I think more industrialist, but I know he had a philanthropist. He
1: gave
3: also
1: all his money away.
3: Yeah.
1: All of it. I mean, he donated all of his.
3: But where did he get the money from?
1: Well, I mean, you know, selling U.S.
3: steel.
1: Yeah, selling steel. Once he decided you could build spans of bridges and spans of buildings, you know, out of steel a lot more effectively and efficiently, I mean, the world changed, and he had a big hand in that. I think he sold his business. Was it Bethlehem? Might have been U.S. Steel. One or the other. I think it might have been U.S. Steel. Paid. It would have been a single transaction. What we talk about military spending as a percentage of GDP. I think Carnegie's deal as a percentage of GDP was the largest in human history. Never before had one business been sold to another business for that high a percentage of that country's GDP. That's pretty mind-blowing.
3: I threw it in ChatGPT, and it gave me some interesting suggestions.
1: That's like?
3: Walt Disney.
1: Right, there. That's a very noteworthy name.
3: Yeah, Elvis Presley.
1: Yeah.
3: Steve Jobs. In sports, Michael Jordan, Babe Ruth. It has Serena Williams. Who's the Jackie Robinson? I feel like it would have Jackie Robinson more than Serena Williams.
1: What do you mean?
3: Did I say Elvis? Elvis Presley.
1: Yeah, yeah.
3: For military, John Glenn, Chesty Puller. I don't know who that is. Douglas MacArthur, Neil Armstrong.
1: Neil Armstrong.
3: Thomas Edison, Nikola Tesla.
1: Think of that.
3: The Wright brothers.
1: Stew on that. Is the Wright brothers 1 or 2?
3: That's a good question.
1: Yeah, you know, it was brothers.
3: You're like two-faced, like half one, half the other.
1: Good. So think about that, and let's have that discussion tomorrow. The Mount Rushmore of non-American presidents in our first 250 years. Take a break. We'll be back in just a few.
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2: From the Community Broadcasters Weather Center, your National Weather Service forecast for your Tuesday, It's going to be a beautiful sunny Tuesday across the area. Expect plenty of sunshine as temperatures climb up to 91 degrees. Tonight, clear skies will drop down to 66 before we do it all over again tomorrow with temperatures reaching 90 degrees.
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1: We're back. 843-661-0937 is our number. We'll cut the politics for a second. Think about the Mount Rushmore of non-American presidents. And I mean, Steve Spurrier's a given. I mean, everybody knows Spurrier deserves to be on the, I'm saying that because Beverly here is a Clemson fan. Beverly McKee cooks for Christ is with us, as she is about once a month. Right, Beverly?
0: That's right, and go Tigers.
1: Yeah, go Tigers. We'll put Dabo on the Mount.

0: VMA benefit. And yeah, so a year ago, May 16th, my dad was helping my grandmother and fell down her front porch steps and ended up paralyzed. He's a quadriplegic. And we've been a big part of this community for many, many years. And we're just thankful that hopefully the community is going to show up on Thursday and kind of give back to my family a bit.
1: So this wasn't a gradual, we get a doctor's report.
0: No.
1: And then we go back in 6 months and get another. This was bam.
0: This was bam.
1: All of a sudden, he's able to take care of himself. And then he's not.
0: Yeah, he was able to take care of himself, his wife, my mom, along with, you know, his mother, 98-year-old mother, who he was bringing to his house. So they had just paved the road that they live on. And he thought, let's get her out the house. She had dementia. And I'm speaking of her in the past because she did end up passing away 9 days later. Not relevant to the fall, but did pass away 9 days later. And he was stuck in the hospital, couldn't even attend services.
1: And Beverly, there's nothing good about either of these scenarios. But at least when a doctor says, you know, this could be the case in 3 months and this could be the case, you have some fair warning. You have some time to plan. As my wife says, you got time to clean your closet out or to clean your purse out.
2: Yeah.
1: This happens in the middle of the night and literally changes your world in a nanosecond.
2: Yeah, overnight. I mean, they had no time to prepare. You're thrown into this situation and you have to do the best. But I tell you what, they're a wonderful family, and Marty takes care of him, and she doesn't have any help. And I've been down this road with my husband, but I had full-time help. I don't know how she does it. Ashley, of course, you know, it affects the children, the families.
3: Absolutely.
2: And I've just, he's such a great guy. You know, he's such a big member of this community. You know, I had my first date at Zorba's nightclub with my husband. Do you remember Zorba's? He actually proposed.
1: No, I'm Baptist. I never went places
2: well,
1: like
2: Baptist
1: that.
2: I'm Baptist too, but I sure did love me some Zorba's.
1: I heard about
2: he proposed
1: like
2: to me
1: that.
2: On the dance floor
1: really?
2: At Zorba's. So I've known them from way back. So it's a great family, and I'm just delighted to be able to help them.
1: And Ashley, I know you've got to be thankful that there are people like the Cooks for Christ willing to try and help.
0: Yeah, without the community, I don't know where we'd be. Like Beverly was saying, my mom doesn't have any help, and my dad does have a pressure wound. A lot of people know that as a bed sore, and she has to turn him literally every 2 hours. So all throughout the night, she has to get up. She has to turn him in the bed because he can't move for himself. She has to cook. She has to feed him. She has to bathe him. She does everything. And, you know, being what it is, how insurance is, all the things, she does not have help. And financially, it's just hard to get that help. So we're very, very thankful for, you know, any kind of community help, assistance, you know, to get them in, and especially for the Cooks for Christ organization that's hopefully going
1: to
0: be.
1: And this is so cold-hearted to say, but so true. The world doesn't stop.
0: No.
1: I mean, it doesn't stop for you, doesn't stop for me, doesn't stop for anybody else.
0: No.
1: And it moves along despite your challenges and the very different way you guys are having to conduct your family business. So, Beverly, when and where and how can we help?
2: Okay, so they're actually doing the prep work today. We've got a lot of volunteers for that. So we need everyone's help on Thursday. We will be serving chicken bog from 11 until 6. We need baked goods. We need volunteers. If you want to get your place, you just drive up. They'll bring it to your car. If you want to look at our bake sale, just park and come inside. $10 a plate, chicken bog, green beans, slaw, and a slice of bread. So we need the community support. We want to raise a lot of money for this family. And this is also our last benefit until September. It's too hot for us to do benefits in the summer. So if you want you some good bog, this is your last chance till September.
1: Okay, normally when you come, it's already too late. You've done the routing, and if you want to order so many plates, you'll deliver. Is that the case right now?
2: Yeah. Jane Farmer is doing our routing this time. She's actually working on the routing right now, but that's not a problem. If you want plates, come to the line. We'll get them for you. We just cannot deliver.
1: Okay, and that is this Thursday.
2: This Thursday,
1: and
2: yes.
1: Actually, the family's actively involved. I was behind the scenes at one of these. They ask you to help,
0: absolutely.
1: And I got to believe your family has stepped up and given a lot of help.
0: Absolutely. We've reached out to so many friends and family members, and they're all there. I left them prepping, so they're there helping. And then, of course, we'll all be there on Thursday. Obviously, not my dad, but as many of the family members as can will be there. Also wanted to do a quick shout-out to the Florenceville Theater. They've actually donated 2 season tickets for next season that we're going to be raffling off. So if you'll, you know, when you come and pick up your plates, you can buy raffle tickets. So everybody's pitching in, and we're just so very thankful.
1: Okay, and that is this Thursday, beginning at 11. Mm-hmm. Bake sale, the standard Cooks for Christ event. This just means, I don't want to say a little more to you because they all matter to you, but I can see it in your eyes. This means a little bit more.

0: there's a personal touch here.
1: You know, they all do, and I love helping people, but when you know the person and, you know, you've got 50 years of knowing them a little bit and, you know, and then the situation, the family, I knew Marty, it's an extra blessing for me.
0: Okay. And we want to make sure that because you want to bless this family, we bless you. And I hope it's worth you coming on the show and let's motivating people to be a part of the J.P. Costas Chicken Bog Benefit.
1: Thank you. Thank you. We appreciate you very much.
2: Very, very much. Appreciate it.
0: Thanks to both of you. See, we do this and don't even get choked up. And
1: I'm fighting back the tears, I can promise.
0: I assumed you were going to get real emotional. You did much better than I probably would have. So that's this Thursday. I want to make sure that we tell people exactly how to, Rhett's not here to brag on the way you expeditiously get people in and out of there. 843-661-0937. Do we have a call, Josh?
3: We do. He literally hung up right as I said that.
0: Okay, so we don't have a call, do we, Josh?
3: We do not.
0: So Beverly, Ashley, if you had to come up with a name or names for a Mount Rushmore of non-presidents, we already got Lincoln, Washington, Jefferson, and Roosevelt, right? Mm-hmm. But what if we had to come up with a Mount Rushmore of non-presidents who have been unbelievably important, consequential, significant in our 250-year history? Does anybody come to mind immediately?
2: I mean, can I just go with Spurrier, like you said? Because, yeah. I mean, I'm a Gamecocks fan.
0: I did that to antagonize Beverly.
2: Well,
0: she
2: is wearing red.
0: It's a shade of garnet.
1: I do want Dabo at the very, I want his figurehead to be the biggest and the highest and the most prominent. But somebody that comes to mind and hasn't done a lot in that respect, but is Billy Graham, comes to my mind.
0: The evangelical Christian movie in America. Yes. It was led by him for the most part. We came up with Andrew Carnegie, Carnegie, because not only was he was an industrial, I think Josh makes a valid point. You could argue whether his contribution to America was more economic or philanthropic, because he had more money than anybody in America, and he gave it all away. And those endowments are still, perpetuating themselves throughout our culture and society. Josh, I don't know that we can come up with a better name than Carnegie.
3: He's up there.
0: I mean, you got a lot of industrialists and business people that have made enormous contributions, but you've also got that him being such a successful business person, but he didn't hoard the money. You know what I mean? He didn't take the money and bury it in a jar somewhere in the backyard. He basically gave it all away for the advancement of mankind. Now he was a complicated figure, as most of those eccentric gazillionaires. Is there anybody we're going to do this tomorrow, and we're going to force you to participate, and we can be stubborn here at Wake Up Carolina. So your homework is identify an American who in our first 250 years didn't get elected president but has been unbelievably significant and consequential. Enjoy your day. Hey, this is Ken Ard of Wake Up Carolina with Mitzi Meyer, stroke coordinator at McLeod Regional Medical Center. Good morning, good afternoon, good evening. How are you?
4: I'm good. How are you?
0: I am well. So stroke risk factors. Mitzi, if you don't mind, what are the biggest risk factors for strokes today?
4: The biggest risk factor for stroke is hypertension. Other risk factors include diabetes, smoking, high cholesterol, obesity, heart conditions such as atrial fibrillation, and lack of physical activity.
0: Okay, we're going to circle back to this as the conversation continues.
4: Okay.
0: But you mentioned high blood pressure. How exactly does high blood pressure impact stroke risk?
4: When your blood pressure is elevated over time, it causes damage to your arteries and vessels. So that can increase the risk of blockages and bleeding that can cause a stroke.
0: Can stress increase your chances of having a stroke?
4: Very much so. Chronic stress can contribute to hypertension. Ongoing stress can lead to high blood pressure, poor sleep, unhealthy eating habits. So stress alone is not a direct cause of stroke, but it certainly contributes to conditions that increase your risk.
0: Okay, this is easy to say. What are simple lifestyle changes people can make right now? Because the lifestyles we lead normally create the stress that we're under to some degree. You live it, I live it. We all do. But what are some simple lifestyle changes we can do today to lessen the likelihood that we have a stroke?
4: They're easy. Eat a healthy diet. Stay physically active. Stop smoking if you do smoke. Smoking cessation is very important. We teach that, we preach that, and we force that in. Any small changes that you can make over time can reduce your risk of stroke. So moving more, getting more rest, going to your doctor and talking about your risk factors for stroke and knowing what your baselines are is also important.
0: But avoiding the problem is not an answer. In other words, if we suspect that some of these risk factors are a part of our lives, yeah, in some of these other interviews, you talked about the acronym, Be Fast. That applies here as well.
4: Yes.
0: Okay, what does that mean exactly, Be Fast?
4: Be Fast is the way we recognize stroke symptoms in patients. So balance issues, issues with vision, facial drooping, arm weakness, speech problems, and the T stands for time to call 911. So that's very important.
0: So are those symptoms hit and miss? Do they come and go? Because people in general are procrastinating in nature. We don't really like going to the doctor or hospital if we don't have to. It seems to me that the stroke and the signs of a stroke are the one health event you could have that procrastination hurts you the most.
4: It does. It does. Because the more time that you waste getting to the hospital and getting treated, the more brain cells and the more brain you lose, the more neurons you lose.
0: So once we recognize that some of these factors are a part of it, what are we to do then? I mean, reach out to a family doctor, to our or do we do exactly what you say do and be aggressive and looking for treatment?
4: Be aggressive and looking for treatment. Call 911. Call 911. Do not try to get to the hospital yourself. Do not try to get a family member to the hospital.
0: Okay, and once someone gets to the hospital, you guys talk a lot about teamwork. I've appreciated that at McLeod over the years we've done this. You hand that patient off to a team of experts.
4: Right. You become the star of the show. So in the ED, you have the nurses that come. We have a teleneurologist that comes and assesses you. We have our radiology team that comes and assesses you and takes you to CT. The ER doctors, we also have the stroke coordinator. I also come to stroke alerts that are in the ED. So you become the highlight patient. So you have a lot of traffic in and out of your room.
0: But it's not always easy to know whether you're having a stroke or not.
4: No.
0: Because sometimes the symptoms are fairly subtle.
4: You have symptoms of maybe dizziness. Maybe you had a long day and you're tired at the end of the day, or maybe you're a little, you know, a bit weak. Maybe you've been dehydrated, and some of those symptoms can mimic a stroke. You may have a slight headache. So those symptoms, if you have those symptoms and you know that your baseline is, you know, altered, definitely call 911.
0: Okay, that's well explained. That's Mitzi Myers. She's stroke coordinator at McLeod Regional Medical Center. Thank you very much for your time.
4: Thank you.
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6: The acting attorney general testifies at the Senate for the first time since taking over. I'm Dave Anthony, Fox News, and Todd Blanch is pushing for a 13% increase in the Department of Justice budget.
7: This underscores our department's renewed focus on reducing violent crime, combating the fentanyl crisis, strengthening border and immigration enforcement, expanding fraud prevention, and ensuring our law enforcement agencies have the resources they need.
6: But before Blanch spoke, he got an earful from a Democrat.
8: The acting attorney general is supposed to be the people's lawyer and defend the rule of law.
6: Instead, Democratic Senator Chris Van Hollen told Blanch he's working for President Trump, doing his dirty work.
8: And here you are at a budget hearing asking for taxpayer funds to pursue the department's mission when you're using those funds to punish Trump's adversaries, reward his friends, and pursue his personal vendettas.
6: The president's telling U.S. military to be ready at a moment's notice after delaying what he says was a plan to resume bombing Iran because Gulf countries asked him to wait, still hoping to negotiate a deal.
9: But we'll see whether or not it amounts to anything. We've had periods of time where we had we thought pretty much getting close to making a deal, and didn't work out.
10: Iranian officials confirmed that on Sunday, their side provided the Trump administration through Pakistani mediators with an updated peace proposal. But one issue has been that Iran wants to settle the issue of nuclear capabilities after an agreement to end hostilities has been made. The White House says any agreement must mandate the country be cleared of nuclear material.
6: Fox's Alexandria Hoff at the White House. The president is hoping Republicans in Kentucky vote Congressman Thomas Massie out of office in the most expensive primary in history. Ed Galrin is the Trump-backed challenger, one of many contests on primary ballots there and in five other states. They're also voting in Alabama, Georgia, Idaho, Oregon, and Pennsylvania. 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
11: You ever been in a really bad relationship? You know, kind of wears you down, right? You settle in, even though deep down you know this is not the way it's supposed to be. 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
6: There is a sell-off on Wall Street. The Dow is down 242 points. The Nasdaq's dropping 217. It's a 43-point loss for the S&P 500. The price of oil is down slightly. WTI still around 108 bucks a barrel. There's a 2-cent increase at the gas pump. AAA's national average for regular 453 per gallon. They'll be back working on the railroad today in New York, after a strike had shut down the nation's biggest commuter train service.
12: The strike that began on Saturday was resolved on Monday. Good news for about 250,000 commuters who use the Long Island Railroad to travel between New York City and its eastern suburbs. New York Governor Kathy Hochul says the deal won't increase fares or taxes and will give employees fair wages.
13: We got the deal done. It was a very good night for everyone, and I'm really proud of the work that was accomplished by an extraordinary team and our partners in labor. Thank you.
12: The LIRR deal comes after the Metropolitan Transportation Authority and leaders of the five labor unions started bargaining for a new contract. In New York City, Tanya J. Powers, Fox News.
6: Anyone who followed the O.J. Simpson murder case, from the deaths of his ex-wife Nicole and her friend Ron Goldman in 1994 to Simpson's acquittal, will remember Mark Furman.
14: He became a household name for his central role in the 1995 O.J. Simpson murder trial. Former LAPD detective Mark Furman has died after a battle with throat cancer. That's according to the chief deputy coroner in Kootenai County, Idaho. During the trial, Furman was a key figure after discovering a bloody glove at Simpson's estate. However, his credibility was tarnished after audio recording surfaced of him using racial slurs, including the N-word. He soon retired from the LAPD, but remained in the public eye as a true crime author and radio host. Furman was 74. Tom Graham, Fox News.
6: The NBA's Eastern Conference Finals starts tonight, New York versus Cleveland. Last night, San Antonio took the opener of the West Final against Oklahoma City. I'm Dave Anthony, Fox News.
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17: From the Community Broadcasters Weather Center, your National Weather Service forecast for your Tuesday. It's going to be a beautiful sunny Tuesday across the area. Expect plenty of sunshine as temperatures climb up to 91 degrees. Tonight, clear skies will drop down to 66. Before we do it all over again tomorrow, with temperatures reaching 90 degrees.
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5: Pat and Jeffy for Glenn this week. 888-727-BECK. Just to show you the genius that is Alexandria Ocasio-Cortez, we present this fabulous... who is she talking to here? I don't remember.
6: Oh, she went down to Alabama.
5: Yeah,
6: she went down to Alabama, and she's touring because she's upset about the redistricting and those damn Supreme Court.
5: So she's in Alabama yelling about redistricting and whatever. Here she is.
7: It is time for the North to pull up to the South.
5: To pull up.
7: It is time for New York to pull up to Alabama.
5: What does that mean?
7: Pull it up. Is time for all of us to come to Georgia, to Louisiana, to Tennessee, to Mississippi, and let them know exactly what they have on court with this injustice. They think they can draw us out of power. They do not know the sleeping giant that they just awakened.
5: Okay.
7: Because it is not a coincidence, and our whole country must understand that it was not until voting rights were ratified in this country that we got the Great Society. Because when black Americans have the right to vote, and that vote is protected,
5: man,
7: our schools get funded.
5: Really?
7: When voting rights are protected, healthcare gets expanded.
5: Yeah.
7: When voting rights are protected, our country moves forward.
5: Yeah,
7: in
5: really?
7: Montgomery, that's what they're actually afraid of.
5: Are they?
7: They're afraid of us coming together. They're afraid of us protecting one another.
5: That's what we're afraid
7: Alabama
5: of.
7: Is the crucible.
5: It's a crucible.
7: Georgia is the crucible. Tennessee,
5: so
7: Louisiana, Mississippi is the crucible.
5: Those are a lot
7: of crucibles.
5: So
7: if you are not from here, it is time to pull up.
5: Pull up.
7: Because what they thought was the final blow is actually just the opening silo.
6: Opening silo.
5: It's opening. Wait. Salvo there, pumpkin.
6: She just read it wrong.
5: Nice try. No,
6: she didn't read it wrong.
5: She thinks it's an opening silo. That's what she...
6: I mean...
5: Otherwise, when you say it, you go, oh, I didn't mean... No, not...
6: No, that's not salvo.
5: Not
6: silo.
5: It's salvo. That's what you do.
6: Oh.
5: But she didn't do that.
6: No, she did not.
5: Did she?
6: No, she did not.
5: Oh,
6: and she absolutely does not know.
5: Unbelievable.
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13: We'll know very soon. I'm Dave Anthony, Fox News. That's what President Trump says about whether he resumes bombing Iran.
14: We may have to give him another big hit. I'm not sure yet.
13: The day after he paused planned attacks today because other Gulf countries asked him to, he says, to try to get talks to work to get Iran to make a deal.
14: We have to make sure that Iran doesn't get a nuclear weapon.
13: That banging you hear is White House ballroom construction, which the president is giving reporters a tour of.
14: I built a lot of great things, but there will never be anything like this built.
13: And the president insists the ballroom's a gift. He and private donors are paying for it. As for the $1 billion Congress is considering,
14: the money they're going to give is really for the security of that and the whole White House premise. And I guess you probably need that nowadays.
13: There are legal challenges trying to stop the construction. Now to the Senate. Acting Attorney General Todd Blanche testifying, pushing a 13% increase in Justice Department funding.
15: And will ensure our continued momentum in violent crime reduction nationwide. We are also strengthening immigration enforcement efforts.
13: But Democrats are critical, accusing Blanche of helping President Trump weaponize the DOJ.
16: You and your cohorts have worked to deliver what he wants, doing his political dirty work.
13: Senator Chris Coons taking issue with a nearly $1.8 billion compensation fund for people the president maintains were victims of Biden-era lawfare, perhaps even those pardoned by the president for the January 6th Capitol riot.
17: Will you commit that no one who has been convicted of assaulting a police officer will receive a payout from this fund?
13: Blanche answered,
15: anybody can apply. The commissioners will set rules, I'm sure. That's not for me to set.
13: Now, that fund was set up after President Trump dropped his $10 billion lawsuit against the IRS over his leaked tax returns. Democrats have called the fund unconstitutional. 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
13: It is primary day in 6 states, with the race getting the most attention in Kentucky. President Trump is trying to get Republicans to vote Thomas Massie out, calling him the worst Republican congressman in history. And he backs a GOP challenger, Ed Gallrain. But Massie just told Fox minutes ago,
18: "The endorsements that I've gotten are from the pro-life groups, the pro-Second Amendment groups, because my opponent, he won't debate, he won't fill out the forms to say where he is on abortion, where he is on gun control."
13: It is the most expensive primary in history. There are also primary contests in Alabama and Georgia and Pennsylvania and 2 states out west.
19: Idaho Republican Governor Brad Little faces challengers as he seeks a third term. Trump-backed incumbent Idaho Senator Jim Risch also facing 3 GOP challengers, with several Democrats fighting for the nomination. In Oregon, Republicans seeking the party's nomination for the governor's race include former Portland Trailblazer Chris Dudley.
20: "Oregon needs a rebound. We're going backwards on education, affordability, and safety."
19: Incumbent Democrat Governor Tina Kotek faces several Democrat challengers. Incumbent Senator Jeff Merkley faces 1 Democrat primary challenger, with several Republicans competing for the GOP nomination. Jeff Manasso, Fox News.
13: Investigators keep looking for answers in California the day after 2 teenagers went on the attack at the Islamic Center in San Diego, killing 3 people.
21: The San Diego police chief calls this shooting a free society's, quote, worst nightmare, and says it began yesterday morning when police got a call at 9:42 a.m. from a distressed mother who reported her son left a note behind and ran away, 3 guns were gone, and her son possibly wanted to take his own life. That police chief says as officers were taking in information from the concerned mother and realizing the threat was growing, they got reports of an incident at the Islamic Community
13: Center. That's Fox's Matt Finn. The 2 teens killed themselves. I'm Dave Anthony, and this is Fox News.
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24: From the Community Broadcasters Weather Center, your National Weather Service forecast for your Tuesday. It's going to be a beautiful sunny Tuesday across the area. Expect plenty of sunshine as temperatures climb up to 91 degrees. Tonight, clear skies will drop down to 66 before we do it all over again tomorrow, with temperatures reaching 90 degrees.
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0: pretty good.
1: Yeah, oh, very funny.
0: He's run a heck of a campaign.
1: He has.
0: And here's some highlights from that. Here's kind of a montage of some of the things he's been doing. There's been debates. There's been, you know, the videos that he's done.
1: Yeah, I mean, he's done interviews. That one interview, before we get to the montage, that I think it was 60 Minutes did with him. And they cut it way down, and they weren't going to air it all. And he, you know, he went on social media and called them out. And then they released it all. Yeah, they said, oh, you know what? Yeah. You're right, and we should do that. In today's world, you betcha.
0: Yep.
1: And they did. And it was not bad at all. It was really good for him.
0: It's a few minutes with Spencer Pratt.
2: They let my home burn down. I know what the consequences of failed leadership are. That's why I'm running for mayor. For my sons and the rest of us Angelenos that want to stop these corrupt politicians from destroying our city.
1: Yeah.
3: I'm not sure how to respond to that vision of Los Angeles. This is a MAGA Republicans idea of what Los Angeles looks like. This is really not.
4: Councilwoman Robin acts like she doesn't have any authority with this homelessness.
1: Really,
4: she was
1: funny.
4: The third most powerful person in city council. She runs the homeless housing thing. She acts like this is just Mayor Bass. First off, inside safe. I like to say inside safe makes all of us outside unsafe. The reality is, no matter how many beds you give these people, they are on super meth. They are on fentanyl. The DEA statistic says 93% of this is a drug addiction problem. Councilwoman Robin. Common's plan for treatment first. I will go below the Harbor Freeway tomorrow with her, and we can find some of these people she's going to offer treatment for. She's going to get stabbed in the neck. These people do not want a bed. They want fentanyl or
1: really
4: super
1: true.
4: Meth. These ideas cost us over $400 million to house for 3,000 people for $400 million.
1: Wow.
4: This is an absolute failure for
1: no
4: both
1: fraud
4: of them.
1: That could happen
4: They're
1: with
4: a team.
1: Any of that.
2: You know when the mayor was in Ghana as everything was burning down? Do you know who she left in charge? Her deputy mayor. Do you know where the deputy mayor was?
1: I don't.
2: The deputy mayor,
0: where was
2: Mayor
0: he?
2: Karen Bass's deputy mayor, was on house arrest because he was arrested for calling in a bomb threat to City Hall. This is real life.
5: Many have compared you to Zora Mamdani.
2: The one thing I connect with is I know he promised his voters, like, the subway will be free, and I'm promising my voters the metro, the metro buses, the metro trains, they will be free from urine, feces, stabbing, attacks. So that's kind of similar. We both had free things for public transportation.
0: Yeah.
2: And then once we start enforcing the laws, boom. Streets will be back. You know who also I'm going to bring in? The CDC, because there's medieval diseases in these encampments.
1: Yeah.
2: They're not swabbing these encampments. They're not swabbing the streets. People are just living in feces and drug use and dogs burning and bodies. We need these streets cleaned.
6: Yeah.
7: And this is a yes or no question, an answer. So there's an LA council member. He wants voters to decide. He is saying that non-citizens, should they be allowed to vote in local elections? Is this a yes or no, Mr. Pratt?
4: No.
0: No.
7: Mayor Bass.
8: It depends. It's not a yes or no.
7: Depends on what?
8: Well, first of all, when you say non-citizens, it doesn't mean they're here illegal. It doesn't mean they're undocumented. They could have green cards.
0: But
8: they could be perfectly legal. And there's a lot of states and cities that do that on very, very local elections. We have to see what the councilman is proposing.
7: Councilmember Bremen.
3: Yeah, I would say, again, it does depend. In other places,
1: I mean, she's
3: school
1: just
3: boards have
1: it was
3: a
7: yes
3: non-citizens.
7: Yes or no.
4: Both of these people have been the reason why there's no more Hollywood. Not to mention, even if they do, you know, these things, we're still going to have drug addicts all over the street because they're treatment first, open beds, not mandatory treatment. Do you know, I talked to producers, they have to pay gang members right now to keep the streets safe, to go film anything
1: that.
4: On
1: Incredible.
4: The streets of L.A. So absolutely no, these two politicians have failed Hollywood times a thousand.
2: I'm no longer a reality star. And also, it's funny, I keep being called a reality star. I'm the only candidate living in reality.
4: Downtown is so unsafe now that they have
0: Good
4: to
0: line.
4: Serve the food. All the employees have to eat inside. They can't risk going out. That's why all these beautiful restaurants are closing, because it's so unsafe. So before we require city workers to go back into any buildings, we need to enforce the laws on the street. Councilwoman Rahman is talking about safety, yet when animal rescue activist Rebecca Corey came in and said the dogs are being tortured and abused on the streets of Dunedin. She walked out of the hearing. She doesn't care about safety. She doesn't care about anything she's talking about. At least Mayor Bass pretends to care.
2: I ran because I experienced what city leadership failure at the ultimate level is. That's why I stepped up. That's what cuts through. So the media and everyone wants to jump on and be like, oh, Spencer's our guy. No, I'm the citizen. I'm the angry taxpayer. You can be a Democrat and love me. You can be a Republican and love me. The only people that don't love me are communists and socialists, and I don't want them to love me.
6: Are you saying you live in that trailer?
0: Love it.
4: I don't live anywhere, is what I'm saying. I don't have a house. They burned it down, Harvey.
1: Thank you.
4: First off, Mayor Bass and I are definitely not working together. I blame this person for burning my house and my parents' house and my town and all my neighbors down. I am not working with Mayor Bass. Second off, if I wanted to run against anybody, it would be the council member who is terrible. Mayor Bass has at least been a mayor for almost 4 years and has, as she talked about earlier, the unions, all the unions endorse Mayor Bass. You think it's easier to run against the incumbent mayor with all the unions or a random city council member who's been a failure for 6 years? I would much rather run against Councilwoman Rahman. Thank you very much.
1: No doubt.
0: It's incredible.
1: I mean, if you're in Los Angeles, I don't know how you make the decision to vote for Karen Bass.
0: It doesn't make any sense.
1: It makes zero sense.
0: I mean, both she and the councilwoman said that it depends whether or not non-citizens can vote. No, it doesn't. What are you talking about? If you're not a citizen. And that was the question.
1: Yeah.
0: You
1: non-citizen.
0: Can't vote.
1: Non-citizen.
0: It's illegal for, I don't care if you're here illegally or legally. If you're here and you're not a citizen, you know, maybe you have a green card, whatever. You still can't vote.
1: No voting.
0: This is not your country. You can't vote.
1: You don't get to decide. You get to follow our laws.
0: Right.
1: Period.
0: But you can't vote in our elections. Only citizens can do that. Wow. I mean, they are so far off track. And they're both, like, matter-of-factly. Oh, well, that depends.
1: Oh, yes.
0: That depends.
1: Yes. No, because she's Mayor Bass-Light. I don't even know why she's actually running, to be honest. But I guess maybe it takes some of the attention away from Spencer Pratt.
0: Yeah, maybe.
1: You know, deflects some of that to her. So maybe she's the one working with Mayor Bass so that the bad stuff, you know, gets deflected to her. But I don't see a choice other than Spencer Pratt. I don't live in Los Angeles, so.
0: No, we don't. But
1: if I was a non-citizen, maybe I'd get to vote.
0: Yes, you would. You would if you were there legally. If you had a green card, you're there on a tour.
1: It makes a difference.
0: Visa, whatever. Whatever.
1: It makes a difference.
0: It does. Incredible. Also, Karen Bass bewildered a lot of people when she made an impassioned statement about fixing the rotting teeth of meth addicts. And by the way, since you're the expert on this, what is super meth? What? Spencer Pratt kept calling it super meth. What is that? It's a bird. It's a plant. No, it's super meth.
1: Has a cape.
0: Does?
1: Yeah, it has a cape.
0: So it's meth with a cape.
1: It comes with an edible cape.
0: Okay.
1: Yeah, a lot of people don't know that.
0: I didn't know that.
1: Yeah, well.
0: So it's good to know.
1: Now you do.
0: All right. So anyway, she made the comments the other day while talking about the homeless. She said they don't have teeth. Why? Because meth rots your teeth. How many people who are housed, unhoused, that you meet have no teeth at all? They don't have teeth because meth rots them. You can't succeed without teeth.
1: That's a fact.
0: So there needs to be a comprehensive health care plan provided to these people without teeth. That's going to be interesting to see her get teeth for all of the toothless homeless people. That'll be great. And I'm sorry, they're not homeless. They're unhoused.
1: If they could make that, I mean, if you could make that happen at all. I mean, I guess the fake teeth or new teeth wouldn't rot. Because they're going to continue.
0: Because they'll be false teeth, so they're not going to rot, right?
1: Kick the drug habit first, but
0: you would think that.
1: How do I know?
0: But you'd be wrong.
1: Yeah.
0: If you're Karen Bass, she's just fixing the tooth problem. She's not worried about your homelessness necessarily.
1: No, she is not.
0: Let's not figure out the root problem of why you're on the street and why you won't go into any of the homeless shelters. I mean, if you could figure that problem out and fix it, then maybe you'd have a shot at fixing their teeth. But until and unless you ever do that, you're not going to have a chance at fixing their teeth. I mean, this is, it's almost like, are you a fourth grader? Where are you getting these weird ideas? How dumb can you be? Wow. Then on the other side of the country, we've got another problem with another mayor of a major city. So we got Los Angeles being run by a buffoon. And then on the other side of the country, in New York City, in our largest city, we've got not just a buffoon, but a Islamist buffoon. Ugh.
1: Terrible. But the good news is for those of us that loved, you know, President Reagan.
0: Yeah, he talked about President Reagan.
1: He talked, Zoran Mondami talked about President Ronald Reagan.
0: And here it is.
9: I cannot help but think of the words of our 40th president, Ronald Reagan.
0: Really?
9: He famously said, the nine most terrifying words in the English language are, I'm from the government and I'm here to help. It's a good quote, but I disagree.
1: What?
9: I think nine more terrifying words are actually, I worked all day and can't feed my family.
0: What a surprise that he believes government has the answer.
1: Wow.
0: Yeah. So if you worked all day and you can't afford to feed your family, turn to the government because they'll fix it for you.
1: And he believes that.
0: Oh, he sure does.
1: And if, Liz, let me tell you something.
0: Sure does.
1: If you don't think you should turn to the government, he'll make you. So.
0: Yeah. Yes, you will. All right. 888-727-BECK. More coming up in 1 minute.
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0: All right. So it's Pat and Jeffy, by the way, for Glenn this week. Now, after we've taken care of the mayoral situation, now we've got to worry about another election that's going on today
1: in Kentucky,
0: and it's Thomas Massey, a solid conservative, a fiscal conservative, a social conservative, and he's, at least at the last poll that we saw, trailing his primary opponent by 8 points.
1: Yes. Holy cow. I did not like to see that this morning.
0: And to make matters worse, Pete Hegseth is in Kentucky campaigning against him.
1: That's a problem for me.
0: That's a problem for me, too.
1: I like Pistol Pete.
0: And I do, too.
1: And he's the Secretary of War.
0: So what are you doing talking about Massey
1: down in Kentucky? Shilling for this other guy, Ed Gallering,
0: I've never
1: whatever.
0: Seen anything like it.
1: Because it's because he's a former Navy SEAL, I think. So that's the tie-in.
0: Oh, okay,
1: That's the tie-in.
0: Yeah,
1: still.
0: Still,
1: you're the Secretary of War. Don't you have? Do we have other issues going on right now that he should be worried about?
0: It just seems like
1: going down to
0: Kentucky. Seems like we do. Yeah, seems like we do.
1: Saying this
12: because after you've led men in life and death situations, the games that are played inside the Beltway start looking pretty small.
1: Yeah.
12: Now contrast that with what we've gotten from Tom Massey.
1: What
12: at some point, being against everything becomes an excuse for accomplishing nothing.
0: Oh, shut up.
12: At some point, constant obstruction is not leadership. It's just commentary.
0: Oh, my.
12: It's obstruction.
0: Stop.
12: President Trump does not need more people in Washington who are trying to make a point. especially from his own party. Mm. He needs people willing to help him win, to vote with him when it matters the most. And too often, Thomas Massie has acted like his job is to stand apart from the movement that President Trump leads instead of strengthening it. When President Trump needs backup, Massie wants to debate process. When the movement needs unity, especially at the biggest moments, Massie's willing to vote with Democrats. When conservatives are fighting the most radical left in American history, too often Massie's instinct is to throw elbows at fellow Republicans instead of the people who are destroying our country.
0: And what are you doing right now, Pete? What are you doing right now?
12: One man you're attacking a Republican. In their way, and it's President Trump.
0: I can't take it. I can't take it. All right. I got
1: it's
0: it.
1: It's just annoying to me that they would, that President Trump would roll Pete Hegseth out for that.
0: So, it's amazing. Massie,
1: Thomas Massie's a good man.
0: He sure is. But he's gotten on the wrong side of the president.
1: Definitely gotten on the wrong side of the president.
0: They're trying to end his political career, and they might.
1: They very well may do it.
10: Let me ask you something. How many different places do you have to go right now just to understand your business insurance? And I don't mean to buy it. I mean to actually just understand it. Because for most people, business insurance is not one thing. It's a collection of things. Different policies, different documents, different people you have to call depending on what the question is. And when you actually need a straight answer, you don't always get one. 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
15: 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Good morning, good afternoon, good evening. How are you?
16: I'm good. How are you?
15: I am well. So stroke risk factors. Mitzi, if you don't mind, what are the biggest risk factors for strokes today?
16: The biggest risk factor for stroke is hypertension. Other risk factors include diabetes, smoking, high cholesterol, obesity, heart conditions such as atrial fibrillation, and lack of physical activity.
15: Okay, we're going to circle back to this as the conversation continues.
16: Okay.
15: But you mentioned high blood pressure. How exactly does high blood pressure impact stroke risk?
16: When your blood pressure is elevated over time, it causes damage to your arteries and vessels. So that can increase the risk of blockages and bleeding that can cause a stroke.
15: Can stress increase your chances of having a stroke?
16: Very much so. Chronic stress can contribute to hypertension. Ongoing stress can lead to high blood pressure, poor sleep, unhealthy eating habits. So stress alone is not a direct cause of stroke, but it certainly contributes to conditions that increase your risk.
15: Okay, this is easy to say. What are simple lifestyle changes people can make right now? Because the lifestyles we lead normally create the stress that we're under to some degree. You live it, I live it, we all do. But what are some simple lifestyle changes we can do today to lessen the likelihood that we have a stroke?
16: They're easy. Eat a healthy diet, stay physically active, stop smoking if you do smoke. Smoking cessation is very important. We teach that, we preach that, and we force that in. Any small changes that you can make over time can reduce your risk of stroke. So moving more, getting more rest, going to your doctor and talking about your risk factors for stroke and knowing what your baselines are is also important.
15: But avoiding the problem is not an answer. In other words, if we suspect that some of these risk factors are a part of our lives, Yeah, in some of these other interviews, you talked about the acronym, mm-hmm. BFAST. That yes. applies here as well.
16: Yes.
15: Okay, what does that mean exactly, BFAST?
16: BFAST is the way we recognize stroke symptoms in patients. So balance issues, issues with vision, facial drooping, arm weakness, speech problems, and the T stands for time to call 911. So that's very important.
15: So are those symptoms hit and miss? Do they come and go? Because people in general are procrastinating in nature.
16: Mm-hmm.
15: We don't really like going to the doctor or hospital if we don't have to. It seems to me that the stroke and the signs of a stroke are the one health event you could have that procrastination hurts you the most.
16: It does. It does. Because the more time that you waste getting to the hospital and getting treated, the more brain cells, the more brain you lose, the more neurons you lose.
15: So once we recognize that some of these factors are a part of it, what are we to do then? I mean, reach out to a family doctor, to our mm-hmm. or do we do exactly what you say do and be aggressive and looking for treatment?
16: Be aggressive and looking for treatment. Call 911. Call 911. Do not try to get to the hospital yourself. Do not try to get a family member to the hospital.
15: Okay. And once someone gets to the hospital, you guys talk a lot about teamwork. I've appreciated that at McLeod over the years we've done this. Mm-hmm. You hand that patient off to a team of experts.
16: Right. You become the star of the show. So in the ED, you have the nurses that come. We have a teleneurologist that comes and assesses you. We have our radiology team that comes and assesses you and takes you to CT, the ER doctors. We also have the stroke coordinator. I also come to stroke alerts that are in the ED. So you become the highlight patient. So you have a lot of traffic in and out of your room.
15: But it's not always easy to know whether you're having a stroke or not.
16: No.
15: Because sometimes the symptoms are fairly subtle.
16: Mm-hmm. You have symptoms of maybe dizziness. Maybe you had a long day and you're tired at the end of the day, or maybe you're a little, bit weak. Maybe you've been dehydrated. And some of those symptoms can mimic a stroke. You may have a slight headache. So those symptoms, if you have those symptoms and you know that your baseline is, altered, definitely call 911.
15: Okay. That's well explained. That's Mitzi Myers. She's stroke coordinator at McLeod Regional Medical Center. Thank you very much for your time.
16: Thank you.
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20: From the Community Broadcasters Weather Center, your National Weather Service forecast for your Tuesday. It's going to be a beautiful sunny Tuesday across the area. Expect plenty of sunshine as temperatures climb up to 91 degrees. Tonight, clear skies will drop down to 66. Before we do it all over again tomorrow, with temperatures
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23: Thank you, Bill. It is Tuesday, May 19th, 2026. Here's what's happening today in America. Calling off the strike, big Kentucky primary, delinquency charges coming, and Trump RX. It's all coming up. Then Bill's going to be here with your message of the day. But first, President Donald Trump said he's calling off a plan to attack Iran today after the leaders of three countries in the Middle East told him to hold off. Trump said, quote, "We will not be doing the scheduled attack of Iran tomorrow," which is today, "in light of responses from the leaders of Qatar, Saudi Arabia, and UAE." At the same time, Iran's state-run news agency claimed that Tehran has prepared a 14-point ceasefire proposal, gave it to Pakistan officials to present to the United States. Trump told the New York Post that Iran, quote, knows what's going to be happening soon. The president said he told Pete Hegseth and the Joint Chiefs Chairman Dan Kane that while this attack is off for today, they should, quote, be prepared to go forward with a full large-scale assault on Iran at a moment's notice in the event that an acceptable deal is not reached. Big primary in Kentucky today against the incumbent seven-term Congressman Thomas Massie. The Trump-endorsed candidate is Ed Gallrine, a fifth-generation farmer who was personally recruited by the president. This race has been the most expensive House primary in history in terms of ad spending. Massie has been on the wrong side of the president for the last year. As the vice president said, being independent, having your own opinions, that's one thing. Voting against the party on every single issue, you're eventually going to make too many enemies. And that's the problem that Thomas has had. It's not one issue. It's not three or four issues. It's every time that we've needed Thomas for a vote, he's been completely unwilling to provide it. And when you always vote against the party, you can't expect the party to actually back you. Pete Hegseth was in Kentucky yesterday to rally for Ed Gallrine, who's a former Navy SEAL. A gang of violent juveniles capture on video in a brawl in a Washington, D.C. Chipotle. Chairs were thrown. Chaos abound. This comes right after Jeanine Pirro, the U.S. attorney, said that parents are now responsible for their kids' behavior like this. She said, we're going to charge them. And if you drop your kid off and you fail to supervise them or you let them skip school to join the chaos, you're going to face fines, court-ordered classes, and possible jail time. Parents could face up to 6 months in jail on a charge of contributing to the delinquency of a minor. The president said he is adding over 600 prescription drugs to the Trump RX website, a sevenfold increase from before. The president was joined by Mark Cuban, who endorsed Kamala, and who also runs an online pharmacy for generic drugs as well. He said Americans across the political spectrum want lower drug prices. I'm Mike Slater from the podcast Politics by Faith. If you could please subscribe at youtube.com/@politicsbyfaith. The great Bill O'Reilly has your message of the day. Next.
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3: Time now for the O'Reilly Update message of the day. On this Tuesday, with respect to Pope Leo, it looks like more military action will soon take place in Iran. The world is closely watching the mullah's nuclear defiance, and President Trump understands the USA cannot show weakness, especially to China, a very violent country. In other words, Iran will soon pay a major price for its terrorist strategy as the world looks on and essentially hides. There is always a price for leadership. Americans are now paying it as our 250th birthday closes in. It's not fair, but the alternative is to allow Iran to build its death-dealing capabilities. The Pope is a man of peace,
22: and I wish the world would embrace his vision. But it won't. It never has. The Romans murdered a very peaceful man by driving nails into his body. Pope Leo understands terrorism and injustice. It grows without violent confrontation. So, another round of violence is near. America protects the world from evil. We have done that so many times at very great sacrifice. Another round is on the way. I'm Bill O'Reilly. I approve the message by writing it. You can reach me, Bill at BillO'Reilly.com, Bill at BillO'Reilly.com, name in town if you wish to opine. Now let's go to the mail. Jeffrey Effenberger, Lake Forest Park, Washington. Though with regards to your remark about Pope's deep concern for treatment of illegal migrants, can you advise me how many millions have been welcomed into the Vatican? Millions of people have visited the Vatican, but you're making a false comparison, of course. Vatican City is a very small place. One pope's already been shot. The potential for violence there is colossal. So that doesn't really work. Edward Wood, Edenton, North Carolina. Trump has resolved nothing. Ukraine, nope. Iran's a damn mess. He is all mouth. China, they gave Trump nothing. Okay. Edward, you can make an argument there. I don't see it quite that way, but stuff's got to start to happen. When I say stuff, I mean things favorable to our country. Ruth Kay, I'm still convinced President Trump is the best fit for our country in these turbulent days. Don't see anyone close on the horizon. Stephen says, Mr. O, why didn't you accompany President Trump to China? Because I don't work for President Trump. I could have gone as a reporter, I guess, but then I would have had to go through State Department credentialing and all kinds of stuff that, you know, I don't work for these people. I mean, it's not like I'm showing up at events. Norman, concierge member, Norman will get all the help we can provide him with if anything bad happens to him. American oil companies have an enormous amount of power. I don't like it any more than anyone else, but if the government imposes strict regulations upon the oil companies, they'll just shut down their drilling operations. They could come down a little bit, they being the Department of Interior, on the oil companies, my opinion. 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

Now the O'Reilly update brings you something you might not know. 64 years ago tonight, politicians and celebrities gathered at New York's Madison Square Garden to mark the 45th birthday of President John F. Kennedy. The event will be remembered for one iconic moment, Marilyn Monroe's performance of the song Happy Birthday. Here is the story. Allegations of an affair between JFK and Miss Monroe were rumored, but remained unreported by the media, which was exceedingly friendly to JFK. Miss Monroe and the president were seen together in Los Angeles, Palm Springs, and New York City.

0: Months later, Marilyn Monroe was found dead of a drug overdose inside her Los Angeles mansion. She was just 36 years old. Several conspiracy theories surround the case. Some believe the Kennedy brothers ordered the actress's murder to conceal the affair. Others blame former husband and baseball player Joe DiMaggio. Some think angry Hollywood executives had her killed by the mob. But here's something else you might not know. On the night Marilyn Monroe serenaded JFK, the actress was considered America's biggest star. Over the course of her 15-year career, she played in 33 films. Miss Monroe is paid $1.6 million. That's $15 million adjusted for inflation today. 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I am Bill O'Reilly. 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
5: Pending home sales picked up in April, up 1.4% from March and up 3.2% for the year ending in April. The numbers are better than expected. National Association of Realtors chief economist Dr. Lawrence Yoon says buyers are coming out with cautious optimism despite increasing economic uncertainty and a slight rise in mortgage rates. Stocks are losing ground, though, as interest rates move higher. The 30-year U.S. Treasury yield is up to 5.18%. the highest level in nearly two decades, and for the 10-year

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13: You know, they brought up the Bush Library. And the Bush Library is interesting because he's the most humble guy you're ever going to meet. And he will never say triumphant, you know, he'll be triumphant and say, look at all I accomplished or I didn't accomplish. He puts you in the decision mode. He said, these are my cards. This is my information. This is what's at stake. This is what I did. What would you do? Hi, this is the challenge I had after 9/11. This is what's at stake. This is my decision. This is the information I had. What would you do? Iraq. With the 2008 collapse of the economy. What led to that? You know, what role did we play? This is the decision I made with TARP. What would you do? And that's what Bush says. If you think you could have made a better decision with the information that I had, maybe you're right. But that's just it. That's why I think that Bush right now, I think maybe 65% of the public has a or 60% of the public has a positive view of George W. Bush. And one of the reasons is because as people pulled away and they saw everything that was on his plate and then they see what happened subsequent years and compared to that, they go, all right, I get it. And plus, they love the way he holds himself. You know, as somebody who, yeah, I was president and I won for 8 years, but I wasn't perfect. I never claimed to be, but you got to know how prepared I was to be successful. Come on.

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3: 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And you will never find anybody else that cares more and works harder for this state than he does. Lindsey's heart is South Carolina.
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6: Your leadership! Our Muslim brothers and sisters have been talking to you. For how long? You have to listen to them, Todd. Just like you did with ICE.
7: It's Trump's propaganda.
6: And you'll keep doing it as long as it lines your pockets, won't it? Show something! Worse approval rating than a fascist dictator with
8: That's obviously a lot of anger yesterday after the shooting in San Diego at a mosque. Now, this is the same mosque where two hijackers went, got a lot of support, but has nothing to do or justify the killing of three innocent people. Three adults shot and killed, including the security guard who actually had a bulletproof vest on, by a 17 and 18-year-old suspect. They died from self-inflicted gunshot wounds a few blocks away. Looks like their mom knew this guy was dangerous. Kane Clark, a former standout high school wrestler at Madison High School. A tip from a suspect's mom about her runaway suicidal son and her missing car and firearms allowed police to track the vehicle almost instantly, and the license plate readers picked it up. The attack is being investigated as a hate crime by San Diego police. You think a hate crime when you shoot up a mosque? Of course. Meanwhile, I'd say it's terrorism, too. Just think about how bad this is getting. There's been a rise in attacks on the house of worships of all religions. It was three incidents in 2000. In 2025, 19 incidents. It's already up on a faster pace than that in 2026. So it's more and more dangerous. It's much more. I mean, when it comes to targeting, nobody gets more targeted than the Jewish community in countries around the world, especially in the city I'm in New York City. So it's just unacceptable and just horrific scene yesterday. All right. And that, of course, is somebody who's speaking out in San Diego about a mayor they'd say is totally ineffective. Oh, an ineffective mayor. Where have I heard that before? In almost every city in the country, usually left-wing Democrats. Brian Kilmeade Show. 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
10: Holding pattern with Iran, Lisa Brady, Fox News. But President Trump says the current pause is temporary, and he's still insisting on no nuclear weapons for Iran.
11: The president says he may have to give Iran another big hit if a deal to end the war and the country's nuclear program does not come together in a few days.
12: I'm saying 2 or 3 days, maybe Friday, Saturday, Sunday, something, maybe early next week, a limited period of time.
11: President Trump says he pulled back from planned military strikes on Iran set for today at the request of Saudi Arabia, the UAE, Qatar, and other regional partners who believe a deal is close. A ceasefire has been in place for weeks, but Iran has continued to limit traffic to the Strait of Hormuz, and the U.S. Navy is enforcing a blockade of Iran's ports.
10: Fox's Jared Halpern at the White House. The president just announcing a long-awaited endorsement in next week's Texas Senate runoff. He's backing State Attorney General Ken Paxton, calling him a true MAGA warrior. Paxton's trying to oust four-term Republican Senator John Cornyn to face Democratic State Representative James Tallarico in the fall. Senators raising concern about the Justice Department budget at a hearing where Democrats are pouncing on a new compensation fund for people claiming they're victims of government weaponization.
13: Maryland Democratic Senator Chris Van Hollen called the nearly $1.8 billion weaponization fund outrageous. He asked Acting Attorney General Todd Blanche to promise that January 6th rioters would not qualify for it.
14: Are there going to be rules that say that if you've assaulted a Capitol Hill police officer or committed a violent crime, you will not be eligible? Why not make that a rule?
15: I expect that, because I'm not one of the commissioners setting up the rule.
13: Blanche said five commissioners he appoints will determine who qualifies and how much they get, if anything. But he said the Obama administration implemented a fund to pay Native Americans who had claims against the Agriculture Department, and leftover money from that was doled out to nonprofits and NGOs.
10: Fox's Jessica Rosenthal. 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
10: The man accused of killing Charlie Kirk, Tyler Robinson, back in court for another pretrial hearing on defense motions, including an effort to punish prosecutors for talking to reporters.
16: The defense asking the judge to sanction the prosecution for allegedly violating a gag order following the release of an ATF ballistics report that sparked something of a frenzy. Prosecutors say they had to set the record straight after media stories erroneously said the recovered bullet fragment did not match the rifle tied to Robinson and that the prosecution's case was therefore flawed. In fact, as prosecutors pointed out, the ATF report said a match was inconclusive.
10: Fox's Claudia Cowan at the courthouse in Provo. Politics and sports colliding with a call for a college sports boycott in states accused of trying to restrict black voting rights.
17: The NAACP is asking top black basketball and football recruits to avoid public universities in states with redrawn or proposed congressional maps that are expected to weaken black voting representation. And it's asking fans to stop supporting those schools financially with ticket and merchandise purchases. The civil rights organization's Out of Bounds campaign targets 8 states: Tennessee, Louisiana, Alabama, Florida, Mississippi, South Carolina, Texas, and Georgia. It also suggests that current black athletes at those schools consider transferring. NAACP President Derek Johnson says black athletes should not be asked to generate wealth, prestige, and power for state institutions while those same states strip political power from black communities. Chris Foster, Fox News.
10: Utility officials in New York City investigating a deadly fall into a manhole.
18: New York City police say a 56-year-old woman died after she exited her SUV and fell into an uncovered manhole on Monday night. Police say the woman was found unconscious inside an open maintenance hole and pronounced dead at a hospital. Con Edison utility officials say they're looking into how the manhole was left uncovered.
10: Fox's Tanya J. Powers. Stocks are lower. The Dow's down 118. I'm Lisa Brady, Fox News.
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23: From the Community Broadcasters Weather Center, your National Weather Service forecast for your Tuesday. It's going to be a beautiful sunny Tuesday across the area. Expect plenty of sunshine as temperatures climb up to 91 degrees. Tonight, clear skies will drop down to 66 before we do it all over again tomorrow with temperatures reaching 90 degrees.
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9: 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You won't be there long, but you will leave happy. 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
16: Hey, we are back. And I'm watching the President of the United States. We have a lot going on today. Todd Blanche is on Capitol Hill, and he's defending a lot of his work. He has acting, and if he does well today, he could go a long way to getting that nomination. I did hear they were leaning towards Lee Zeldin. But Lee Zeldin's doing a great job at EPA. Todd Blanche is embracing it, opening up the opportunities. And now the President of the United States is doing something interesting. He is making it an active working zone, the ballroom, which, by the way, I was able to go to the White House twice in the last 2 months. And the ballroom is like, well, that's on the other side. I wanted to see it. They wouldn't let you see it. Now he has a press conference in front of the ballroom that they're debating on funding this week. And it's an active construction zone while they're doing it. Things are going up and down. But he's got pictures, and he's laying out exactly to the press what it would look like. And then he's going to take questions, talk about security. So he's got almost all of it funded. He just needs $1 billion. Who doesn't? But just for the security aspect of it.

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3: Mark Lynch says he's a conservative, but listen to what he actually believes. Lynch wants to legalize cocaine, eliminate the DEA, the agency standing between our families and the drug cartels, and change the law so violent convicted domestic abusers can legally buy guns. Let that sit a minute. Cocaine, legal. The DEA, gone. Domestic abusers, armed. That's not a conservative agenda. That's a radical one. More dangerous drugs in our neighborhoods, fewer agencies protecting our families, violent abusers with weapons. This isn't a policy difference. This is dangerous. But don't just take our word for it. In a recent post, President Trump called Lynch a lunatic and a disaster for the Republican Party. That's why Lindsey Graham has President Trump's complete and total endorsement. Because when it matters, Lindsey gets the job done.
4: I'm Lindsey Graham, candidate for U.S. Senate, and I approve this message.
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7: The talk show that's getting you talking. 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
8: The Trump administration will be judged ultimately on whether we get a better deal than the JCPOA. And I think the president understands that he needs to induce Iran to come to the negotiating table. He's giving Iran one more day, but I don't see any evidence that we're going to be able to avoid additional military strikes. Now, what those strikes entail, are they just further decapitation strikes? So we remove the leaders who don't want to come to the negotiating table in the hope that maybe the next batch would, or whether there are more extensive strikes on Iran's security facilities or their weapons facilities. We'll just have to wait and see. I'm sure the president's being briefed by his national security team and asking the CIA about our intelligence and what might induce Iran to change their behavior.
9: That, of course, is Dan Hoffman from the CIA talking about what could be the next step. And the president said, look, I was going to start bombing. And then I got a call from Saudi Arabia and the UAE separately, and they say, look, can you wait? Because we know we're going to be targeted. We're not sure we have defenses in place. Then Pakistan dedicated 8,000 troops and fighter jets, flew them into Saudi Arabia. Keep in mind, they're also mediating what would be profitable talks. Joining us now is Alex Martin. Alex, very experienced in battle and in military. He's a Marine Force Recon Combat veteran turned CEO of a tech company, ClearSpeed. Alex, welcome.
10: Thanks for having me, Brian.
9: All right, Alex, first off, your thoughts about the president's delay and for the reasons given.
10: Makes total sense. I mean, he's dealing with the cards as they fold on the table, but I think it's important to know that ultimately, this is a sign of weakness. Iran's trying to weaponize geography, you know, prolonging this as long as they can. You know, we could flip the strategy at any point, and I think the president's being wise in his judgment here.
9: Right. So you mean it's perceived as weakness by Iran?
10: Right. I think the weakness is inherent in Iran's current situation. I mean, they've been defeated militarily, you know, politically, economically. You know, ultimately, it comes down to this form, this moral component, right? Which is, this is a, you know, a terrible regime. They just don't have the cards. And I think this was a wise move for the president to take a pause.
9: Yeah, I mean, the thing is, they're going after the Gulf states. They've totally alienated the Gulf states. But the good news for them, from Iran's perspective, is they did damage to the Gulf states. And it was the Gulf states who asked the president to hold off. If they were just hitting us, we'd be our decision. It is our decision. But because others are affected, that's how they're doing it. But at the same time, we hear that the Saudis want us to finish the job, don't go halfway. And Alex, they can't have it both ways, can they?
10: No, they can. I think they're going to need to make some tough decisions here. You know, militarily, we're always seeking, you know, restraint. But ultimately, the power that we have there is, you know, is robust. And they're testing our resolve and ultimately the Saudis. You know, this isn't, they cannot, you know, go for total war here. But every major, you know, disruption, Gulf producers, all the Asian importers, the West, all of this that ties into the Hormuz, it's their ace, but it's weakening. And the Saudis have to make some decisions here. I think the president and his team are pushing him to make a decision one way or another.
9: So tell me about your service. For you served basically 10 years in the Middle East. What was your service like?
10: Was Marine deployed to Iraq in 05, 06, 07, 08, 09, 2010. Spent a lot of time in the Gulf of Aden, off the shore of Africa, all over North Africa and the Middle East. So predominantly in that central command's area of responsibility, exactly where all these things are unfolding today was where I cut my teeth as a young Marine.
9: So your response is, do you know exactly the topography? You know exactly the mindset are we dealing with? When you were fighting over there, how much of a problem was Iran?
10: I mean, terrible. They killed 3,000 Marines with IEDs. We have a kind of a short memory sometimes. You know, this, in this great country, we've got to remember that Marines and soldiers on that battlefield were being killed on a daily basis with the IEDs and the munitions that were flowing in through Iran and their proxies. This is to say nothing of what happened in Beirut, of course, and on all the embassies and the 40 years of terror they waged. But for us on the battlefield, it was enhanced and made more kinetic and lethal by the Iranian regime.
9: So we tried negotiating with them. How'd that go?
10: You know, I think you can't negotiate with people you don't trust. There's no way to these people across the other side of the table. They're buying time. They're using, you know, politics. This is not a military problem. You know, our military is the most robust and powerful on the planet in human history. And so we're talking about, you know, political cards that are being exchanged with an untrustworthy, you know, actor where the game has no, you know, there's no rational actors on the other side of the table. So this is complex.
9: So we want to weaken their armed forces. We want to reopen the strait and we're going to get the uranium. I was talking to military people in charge and they essentially said, we can't do all three at the same time. It's got to be phased. What would your priority be, Alex?
10: Yeah, I think ultimately it's increasing the naval pressure. You know, I think we have this, you know, best Navy on the planet. We're able to totally flip the strategy. They're trying to weaponize this geography. I think the U.S. Navy has the ultimate escalation dominance in the Gulf. You know, we're looking at this centrally through flipping this strategy around the patrolling and controlling the shipping access. You know, this is Iran cannot sustain their blockade, right? So I think that they'll use intermittent drone attacks, you know, submarine deployments, these shipping harassments, just to buy time. But ultimately, we can flip the strategy on any moment with our naval dominance.
9: And then you look in Israel and their intelligence and the Mossad and what they know about all these higher-ups, where they eliminated close to 80 and I think 35, including the Grand Ayatollah, in one shot. I know they've been going to school over the last month about what they did and what they were able to accomplish, what they weren't. How prepared are they to take down this next wave of Iranian leaders?
10: Yeah, you know, I think they're one of the most preeminent fighting forces on the planet. We are calling our own shots in our own best interests, of course. But as an ally and our, you know, strongest ally in the region, you know, we can be absolutely certain that they're already preparing for second, third order phase of their own internal conflict. It's happening today. They're in constant readiness and preparation and activity, as they should be. And they'll fight according to their own policies and best interests, as we should ours. But I think it's very important to maintain the great alliance we have there with them.
9: So over the last few weeks, while we had a ceasefire, what do you think has been going on in Central Command?
10: Look, Central Command is, you know, we talk about the Pacific so important with what's going on in China. Central Command is, you know, is the heart and soul of all of the COCOMs, all of the combatant commands. So every single day they're preparing for the absolute worst, the branches and sequels to any operation. They're doing it with a combined arms mindset. They're thinking about undersea, subsurface, surface, air, all levels of kinetic effects, but also just having the posturing. I mean, you cannot you know, say anything other than, you know, if things need to get escalated, then we're going to be ready to do it. You know, we used to say that we're the firefighters, right? As Marines, we don't question why the fire was started, but if it needs to be put out, the men and women over there are going to be able to do their job and do it effectively.
9: So tell me about ClearSpeed. What prompted you to create this company?
10: In 2008, I lost one of my dear friends to an insider attack in Iraq. He was working with the Iraqi forces. They were patrolling out in Anbar province. I actually saw him the day before he was killed by one of those soldiers that had gone unvetted by anyone. Not to the discredit of the counterintelligence folks. They're amazing. They just didn't have the technology to reach the manpower to be able to screen and vet as we were surging those partnering forces. And so when I looked at this problem, I thought this is incredibly, you know, this is a disaster, right? That we cannot have a technology to help augment a human to screen our partner forces. So ClearSpeed was created on the battlefield. A few years later, right combination of technology, investors, and then partnership with Special Operations Command to go to Afghanistan to validate and test the core technology, all around vetting foreign personnel. That's where this started.
9: So what kind of success have you had?
10: Well, it's been a long journey. It took 10 years to get, you know, where we are today. And now we have a dual-use tech company. We're the only voice vetting technology company in the world. That with just a few automated yes or no questions on a phone or a tablet can tell you who's trustworthy and who you need to take a closer look at. So you can imagine how something like this, creating a new category for voice-based risk assessment and then allowing your technology to be used by some of the most dominant insurance companies on the planet to fight fraud, and also some of the most incredible organizations tied to our government fighting fraud and keeping our troops safe overseas.
9: So it's interesting, Alex. So in other words, it's like a lie detector test that, you know, instead of looking at your heart rate, it's picking it up in your voice?
10: Well, actually, what we want to do is create something better than a lie detector. So lie detectors do what you just say. It's point to point. It creates a moment for a human to make a decision on if you're lying or not. What we want to do is create something that could illuminate risk on a spectrum, right? So imagine being able to tell tens of thousands of people instantaneously, these people are trustworthy, move them faster. This is a triage tool to pay them, to accelerate them through a security process. Here's your folks where there's an anomaly. And we're not saying they're lying. We're saying there's risk that we detected in speech. Now you pull it down to that human claims expert, fraud expert, you know, HR component, counterintelligence expert, and they're able to use that data point to make a decision. So we think of kind of this as the metal detector in the airport, you know, push people through an alert rather than that serial inspection, which a lie detector does. More iPhone than telephone booth.
9: Got it. Congratulations on doing that. I mean, you never stop from serving the country now to still trying to help out in the battlefield in the private sector. Alex Martin, CEO of ClearSpeed, thanks so much for joining us.
10: Thank you, Brian.
9: You got it. Back in a moment, we're going to do a simulcast with the great Stuart Varney. Don't move.
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15: We have to have a safe country. We have to have a great country. We have to make sure that Iran doesn't get a nuclear weapon. All of the things that you see me fighting for so hard. And it's always tough. You know, we're negotiating with Iran, and then you have the Democrats, I call them the Democrats, putting in a bill that Trump should immediately stop. You know how it is to negotiate with a country where you're beating them badly? They come to the table, they're begging to make a deal, because they're begging to make a deal. I hope we don't have to do the war, but we may have to give them another big hit. We may have to give them another big hit. I'm not sure yet. You'll know very soon.
16: Mr. President, unless they come and say, come get the uranium, and we're not shooting, you got coming next week, and unless they say the strait's open, and I think what we give them is phased sanction relief. Phased sanction relief. And uranium's open, and a limit on the ballistic missiles, and of course, no funding the proxies, which is extremely tough to enforce. But you get there, and I'm okay. You'll get across the rest. You know, of course, 20 years, no enriching or ever. You get there, and I go, Mr. President, yeah, it's so close, don't bomb. But I don't think you'll get there.

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6: It's pretty remarkable seeing you and Mark Cuban up there, and the fact that, obviously, Mark endorsed Kamala Harris back in 2020.
7: Well, he made a mistake. It was a big mistake.
6: What does this say about what you two are building here?
7: Well, it says we love people. We love our country. He's got a good company, and he's going to do a lot of business with this. And I'm going to get drugs out through Amazon, through the whole group, and we're going to get drugs out. And Mark wanted to be a part of it. And I think Mark was very gracious. He said, this is something that really works. First time you've seen it. And he had to believe that if he said it about me. You have to understand that. But look, I think I have a lot of respect for Mark, frankly, and I always have.
8: So that was Mark Cuban and the President of the United States talking about Trump-X and Mark Cuban's prescription drug plan. There was a discount plan. And he pointed out, the question was, Mark endorsed Kamala Harris, and you guys are standing there together. And he said, well, he made a mistake. And I'll play more of this tomorrow. But I just think that they both have two programs. There was no politics involved. The president says, how do I lower prescription drugs? He gets this, gets all these people together. And they said, this is how to do it. Why are they so expensive? This is how to do it. Why I wasn't able to do it the first time? This is what stood in my way. Why don't I get all these pharmaceutical companies in here and see if we can do a deal? So he does new deals with all of them. And then the program looks a lot like what Mark Cuban created. And when people went up to Mark and said, you created something like this, this Trump X is a joke, right? He said, no, I like a lot of it. Next thing you know, they're at a press conference together, working together. One can deliver directly. I think the president's Trump RX is going to use Amazon. And what's the goal? Discount prescription drugs. A lot of you don't even know details about it. And it's one of Trump's great legacies, if his presidency was saying now.
9: Are you paying too much for term life insurance? There's a tremendous price war among the major term life companies. Rates have dropped dramatically in the past 2 years. 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
14: A midterm message from the White House. I'm Lisa Brady, Fox News, as the conflict with Iran continues.
15: This is not a forever war. We're going to take care of business and come home. That's what the president's promised, and that's exactly what he's going to deliver.
14: Vice President J.D. Vance just wrapping up a White House briefing where he also said the president is concerned about the cost of living.
15: Every single day, he's worried about his fellow Americans. He wants them to be prosperous. He wants them to thrive. He wants them to have good jobs. That's why we've done the things and taken the steps that we've taken in order to create record job growth.
14: But Vance says in negotiations with Iran, the focus is on national security objectives, including ensuring Iran cannot have a nuclear weapon. The president says Iran is begging to make a deal and that a pause on renewed strikes is temporary, allowing for more negotiations after speaking with Gulf allies. As for the midterms, he's now endorsing State Attorney General Ken Paxton in a Texas Senate runoff next week against four-term Republican Senator John Cornyn.
16: In a social media post, President Trump says Paxton is tested at the highest and most difficult levels. The endorsement is a setback for Cornyn's reelection bid. The president says Cornyn is a good man, but was not supportive of me when times were tough. Whichever Republican advances in the primary will face Democrat state lawmaker James Tallarico in November's general election.
14: Fox's Jared Halpern at the White House. Six states have primaries today, including Kentucky, where there's record spending on a House race, pitting Republican Congressman Thomas Massie against Trump-backed challenger Eric Gowron. Vice President Vance also getting questions on the Justice Department's new anti-weaponization fund and whether Capitol rioters who assaulted police would be eligible for potential compensation.
15: We're not making commitments to give anybody money. We're just making commitments to look at things case by case.
14: Earlier, acting U.S. Attorney General Todd Blanche telling a Senate hearing he'll appoint commissioners to make rules for that fund. 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
19: Now, this 25th anniversary of 9/11, the Tunnel to Towers Foundation remains committed to honoring the heroes shaped by that day. Heroes like NYPD Detective Victor Vargas, a U.S. Air Force veteran who died from pancreatic cancer after serving in the World Trade Center recovery efforts. Tunnel to Towers honored Detective Vargas by paying off the family's mortgage. 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
14: For the man accused of killing Charlie Kirk, want evidence sealed ahead of his murder trial.
20: Tyler Robinson and his defense team back in Utah County Court asking a judge to close portions of a key evidence hearing set for July, with concerns over evidence and exhibits being made public.
21: And how they are kept in the record, if they are kept in the record.
20: The prosecution saying it agrees that exhibits should be protected.
22: Having the media access those and try the case in the public, if you will, I don't think serves the administration of justice.
20: No decision yet. The hearing after the judge previously okayed cameras in the accused assassin's murder trial. Tyler Robinson is due back in court June 1st.
14: Fox's Jeff Manasso. British police say they're investigating child sex abuse allegations stemming from the Epstein files.
23: Detectives in the UK had appealed for witnesses after the Epstein files contained allegations of human trafficking and sexual assault in the county of Surrey, southwest of London. They are now investigating two claims of historic child sex abuse dating back to the 80s and 90s. Nobody's been arrested, but police say they're working to gather evidence and verify information. Multiple British police forces have been assessing whether to launch investigations. Financier Jeffrey Epstein died in prison, awaiting trial on charges of running a vast network of underage girls for sex. In London, Jonathan Savage, Fox News.
14: Just getting word that Kansas City Chiefs receiver Rashee Rice is sentenced to 30 days in jail after testing positive for marijuana. That violates his probation over his role in a crash that left multiple people injured on a Dallas highway 2 years ago. Also just getting word of a hockey firing, Adam Foote, no longer the coach of the Vancouver Canucks, lasting just for a year. An hour to the close on Wall Street, a sell-off. The Dow's down 249 points. The S&P and the NASDAQ also sliding. I'm Lisa Brady, Fox News.
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2: From the Community Broadcasters Weather Center, your National Weather Service forecast for your Tuesday. It's going to be a beautiful sunny Tuesday across the area. Expect plenty of sunshine as temperatures climb up to 91 degrees. Tonight, clear skies will drop down to 66 before we do it all over again tomorrow with temperatures reaching 90 degrees. And

0: and you listen, and you're in the 4th District, and you're listening to my voice right now, please understand you have the left-wing machine doing everything they can do to help Tom Massey. I'll give you the last word, Billy Cunningham, great American.
1: Plus, there's a little bit of anti-Semitism going on. The Massey campaign directly or indirectly running these ads, attacking AIPAC and attacking Miriam Edelson and others, claiming, you know, I'm not on the side of the Jews. The Jews are kind of with Ed Gallrein. This is the dirtiest campaign you can ever imagine in which group sex is being discussed, cowards are being discussed, and they call a woke Eddie because he worked for some company that embraced DEI principles most companies do. And so all I can say is that I think Gallrein's going to win, but the next 2 hours are critical because the turnout's only going to be about 25%. Imagine 25% turnout in the Republican primary in a state where the governor's a Democrat. Mitch McConnell is kind of, he's in a wheelchair, God bless him, don't know what he's doing. I love Dr. Rand Paul, except when he rips on Donald Trump. And Thomas Massey, 82% district, and Massey's running against Donald Trump in an 82% district. That's why I have hope. Keep hope alive, Sean Hannity. Keep hope alive.
0: Billy Cunningham, not our first rodeo. We've been through many elections together. We did a swing that is one for the ages. We'll save that story for another day, my friend. God bless you. God bless America. Billy Cunningham, the big one in Cincinnati. Thank you for that full report, my friend.
1: God bless America. Thank you, Sean Hannity. Thank you.
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11: Parents. residents could face charges. I'm Lisa Brady, Fox News. After yesterday's deadly shooting at a mosque in San Diego, where police say two teen suspects killed three people before killing themselves, police now say one of the guns used belonged to a parent.
6: Law enforcement says a mother did call police yesterday reporting that her son, guns, and a car was missing. The police chief said today they are only 24 hours out, but they are looking into the possibility of charging parents. Now, the mosque imam, the leader, has described the three shooting victims. One was a father and pillar of the community. A second, the husband of a female teacher who lived across the street and rushed to help. The third is the security guard, Imam Abdullah, a father and a man described as always having a smile on his face.
11: Fox's Matt Finn in San Diego. The FBI describing the teen shooters as radicalized online. A day after pausing a plan to resume strikes on Iran, President Trump says they're begging to make a deal. Vice President J.D. Vance says the U.S. is negotiating in good faith.
12: I'm not going to be certain until we sign a deal that we have a deal, but I feel confident enough to keep on doing the work and to try to find a good deal for the American people.
11: He also says it's not a forever conflict, and he argues there has been real progress on the economy as Democrats hammer cost of living in the run-up to the midterms. Six states have primaries today: Pennsylvania, Georgia, Alabama, Idaho, Oregon, and Kentucky, where Republican Congressman Thomas Massey is trying to fend off Trump-backed challenger and retired Navy SEAL Eric Gallrine. There's a runoff next week in the Texas Senate race, with the president now endorsing State Attorney General Ken Paxton over incumbent Senator John Cornyn.
13: Senator Cornyn taking to X to post in part, "It is now time for Texas Republican voters to decide if they want a strong nominee to defeat Democrat Texas State Representative James Tallarico in November, or a weak nominee who jeopardizes everything we care about."
11: Fox's Christian Goodwin. Stocks finish in the red, the Dow down 321 points at the bell. 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
5: 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The Tunnel to Towers Foundation was able to honor his sacrifice by paying off the family's mortgage. 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
11: Some bipartisan concern about funding for local law enforcement during the first hearing for Todd Blanche as the new acting head of the Justice Department.
17: The Justice Department budget asks for nearly $5 billion more dollars, and much of it's going to hire more agents, prosecutors, and immigration judges. But Alaska Republican Senator Lisa Murkowski asked Acting Attorney General Todd Blanche about the impact of hundreds of millions of dollars of cuts to local law enforcement agencies.
18: That's one of the reasons why we built in, we're trying to make it more efficient, because the field said, especially rural communities, big cities don't have issues applying for grants. They have a bunch of people that can do it. And so, yes, we are very focused on that.
19: Know that we're watching this one very carefully.
17: Democratic senators said they were watching who ends up qualifying for a new DOJ fund that will give money to those who claim they've been victims of government weaponization. Jessica Rosenthal, Fox News.
11: The Justice Department agreeing to create that new fund as part of settling a Trump lawsuit against the IRS over leaked tax returns. A document posted on the DOJ website today now says that as part of the settlement, the government will permanently drop any claims over current tax issues against the president, his sons, and the Trump organization. A basketball star is about to hit the racetrack.
20: When we watch the 110th running of the Indianapolis 500 this coming Sunday on Fox, we'll hear a female voice instruct the drivers to report to their cars. The voice, an ever popular one in Indianapolis, Caitlin Clark, WNBA star for the Indiana Fever, named the Grand Marshal for the Indy 500. In part, she stated, "I'm looking forward to experiencing an iconic piece of what makes Indiana so special and being part of the Time Honor tradition of the greatest spectacle in racing." Caitlin Clark, not the first basketball star in Indiana to be Grand Marshal. Hoosier State legends Larry Bird, Reggie Miller, and Tamika Catchings also served the honor, as did Peyton Manning.
11: Fox's Jared Max. Pre-race coverage for the Indy 500 begins Sunday morning at 10 Eastern on Fox. I'm Lisa Brady. This is Fox News.
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22: From the Community Broadcasters Weather Center, your National Weather Service forecast for your Tuesday. It's going to be a beautiful sunny Tuesday across the area. Expect plenty of sunshine as temperatures climb up to 91 degrees. Tonight, clear skies will drop down to 66. Before we do it all over again tomorrow, with temperatures reaching 90 degrees.
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0: Florida congressman, the Free State of Florida congressman, Byron Donalds, is with us. You know, I'm watching this situation in Iran. The president even mentioned he was about an hour away from striking Iran. And the Gulf state nations, that would be Saudi Arabia and Qatar, or Qatar, however you prefer to pronounce it, and the UAE intervened and said, it looks like we are close to a deal. Can you give us a few more days? That does not bother me at all. In one conversation I had with the president, he relayed to me that when I said to him, it looks like they just want you to take out everything. And he goes, I can do that. I said to him, you could probably do that in under an hour. He goes, I can do it in less than 5 minutes. But he was thinking, and then he said to me, but it will also permanently impact the economy for 90 million people. That option is on the table. They can eviscerate them. The president keeps repeating he wants peace, but it seems like he's at the end of his rope. This is do or die now.
1: Oh, look, I think the president's actions in Iran have been the right one. You cannot let them have a nuclear weapon. I know Americans are concerned about high gas prices. Look, I filled up my car the other day, Sean. I looked at the sticker, too. But I also have to remember that if you have an Iran with a nuclear weapon, they will have even more control over the Strait of Hormuz. And this is about the straits now. The Iranians know that that's their only leverage point. And so what they are doing is they are raising oil prices on purpose to try to put pressure on the West. The Iranians always do this. They always put pressure on that strait to raise oil prices to make the West stand down. But I want to assure the American people, if that radical terrorist theocratic regime has a nuclear weapon, they will wield the Straits of Hormuz against us in even more ways, because then it'll be about them fomenting terror across the Middle East and into Europe and potentially beyond. So the president is right in taking this action. I look to see what his decisions are going to be about this, but I also do believe that this is not going to last that much longer, because the Iranian regime and their economy is flat on its back, Sean. And when I say flat on its back, that thing is on life support. They have serious problems over there. And so I think there's probably a power struggle going on internally in Iran. I think this is where the American people need to stand with President Trump, back his play here. Because, again, I keep saying this, Sean, if you look at his decisions when it comes to foreign policy, both his first term and his second term, he has been more right than any president we've had since Ronald Reagan.
0: Well, the Trump doctrine is so misunderstood, I think purposely so, by either isolationists or the legacy media and radical Democrats that don't even want him to succeed. Byron Donalds, thank you. Appreciate it from my free state of Florida. We got to keep Florida red, red, and super red. I'm telling everybody, whatever you do, make a commitment in your mind, your heart, your soul. I'm not asking for anything more except people show up and vote in November. This is the most important midterm in our lifetime. Anyway, we appreciate you being with us, Byron Donalds. Thank you, sir. 800-941-SEAN, if you want to be a part of the program. You may not have read this in your history book, but this month, 251 years ago, ordinary Americans, they took extraordinary action, capturing Fort Ticonderoga and helping to turn the tide for liberty. They didn't hesitate. They stepped up when it mattered most. Now, ever since, ordinary Americans, the people that make this country great, have continued to rise to the moment, serving, sacrificing, producing extraordinary outcomes to protect and defend the values that define our great nation. Now, my friends at Americans for Prosperity, now they are the premier grassroots advocacy organization that is transforming policy that impacts all of our lives all across the country. They are stepping up, you know, also working every single day to protect these very principles that we cherish for future generations. There's no better time than this month, in the month of Memorial Day, to reflect on service and sacrifice, because freedom is not free. As Reagan said, freedom is but one generation away from extinction. It is earned, it is defended, it is passed on by those of us that are willing to take responsibility. Now, please do your part. They're going to give you all the information you'd ever want. Go to AFPHannity.com. They'll give you a free guide on small things that you can do to help get involved defending America's great principles, what makes us great as a country. It's one small step, but it connects us to something much bigger, a legacy of courage and a responsibility to remember.
2: 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Good morning, good afternoon, good evening. How are you?
3: I'm good. How are you?
2: I am well. So stroke risk factors. Mitzi, if you don't mind, what are the biggest risk factors for strokes today?
3: The biggest risk factor for stroke is hypertension. Other risk factors include diabetes, smoking, high cholesterol, obesity, heart conditions such as atrial fibrillation, and lack of physical activity.
2: Okay, we're going to circle back to this as the conversation continues.
3: Okay.
2: But you mentioned high blood pressure. How exactly does high blood pressure impact stroke risk?
3: When your blood pressure is elevated over time, it causes damage to your arteries and vessels. So that can increase the risk of blockages and bleeding that can cause a stroke.
2: Can stress increase your chances of having a stroke?
3: Very much so. Chronic stress can contribute to hypertension. Ongoing stress can lead to high blood pressure, poor sleep, unhealthy eating habits. So stress alone is not a direct cause of stroke, but it certainly contributes to conditions that increase your risk.
2: Okay, this is easy to say. What are simple lifestyle changes people can make right now? Because the lifestyles we lead normally create the stress that we're under to some degree. You live it, I live it, we all do. But what are some simple lifestyle changes we can do today to lessen the likelihood that we have a stroke?
3: They're easy. Eat a healthy diet, stay physically active, stop smoking if you do smoke. Smoking cessation is very important. We teach that, we preach that, and we force that in. Any small changes that you can make over time can reduce your risk of stroke. So moving more, getting more rest, going to your doctor and talking about your risk factors for stroke and knowing what your baselines are is also important.
2: But avoiding the problem is not an answer. In other words, if we suspect that some of these risk factors are a part of our lives, yeah, in some of these other interviews, you talked about the acronym, BFAST. That applies here as well.
3: Yes.
2: Okay, what does that mean exactly, BFAST?
3: BFAST is the way we recognize stroke symptoms in patients. So balance issues, issues with vision, facial drooping, arm weakness, speech problems, and the T stands for time to call 911. So that's very important.
2: So are those symptoms hit and miss? Do they come and go? Because people in general are procrastinating in nature.
3: Mm-hmm.
2: We don't really like going to the doctor or hospital if we don't have to. It seems to me that the stroke and the signs of a stroke are the one health event you could have that procrastination hurts you the most.
3: It does. It does. Because the more time that you waste getting to the hospital and getting treated, the more brain cells and the more brain you lose, the more neurons you lose.
2: So once we recognize that some of these factors are a part of it, what are we to do then? I mean, reach out to a family doctor, to our medical, or do we do exactly what you say do and be aggressive and looking for treatment?
3: Be aggressive and looking for treatment. Call 911. Call 911. Do not try to get to the hospital yourself. Do not try to get a family member to the hospital.
2: Okay, and once someone gets to the hospital, you guys talk a lot about teamwork. I've appreciated that at McLeod over the years we've done this.
3: Mm-hmm.
2: You hand that patient off to a team of experts.
3: Right. You become the star of the show. So in the ED, you have the nurses that come. We have a teleneurologist that comes and assesses you. We have our radiology team that comes and assesses you and takes you to CT, the ER doctors. We also have the stroke coordinator. I also come to stroke alerts that are in the ED. So you become the highlight patient. So you have a lot of traffic in and out of your room.
2: But it's not always easy to know whether you're having a stroke or not.
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10: I'm retired Army Colonel Chris Hensel. I served this country in uniform for 30 years. Right now, politicians in Columbia are rushing an out-of-cycle congressional map pushed by Washington bureaucrats, while military ballots from deployed service members may still not even be counted. That's wrong. 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
2: 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In a recent post, President Trump called Lynch a lunatic and a disaster for the Republican Party. That's why Lindsey Graham has President Trump's complete and total endorsement. Because when it matters, Lindsey gets the job done.
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0: accomplishing when he speaks to the foreign minister or the president or the press, because those guys, they have no power. It's an Islamic regime. The power is the supreme leader. And I'm afraid that he's...
1: You're a law professor, too. Unfortunately, that music means we got to go. A hard break at the top of the hour. Thank you for calling, sir. Excellent call. In fact, all the calls have been excellent. We'll be right back.
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6: Iran might be playing with fire. I'm John Saucier, Fox News. As President Trump threatens again to resume strikes on Iran unless they agree to a deal in the next few days. Vice President J.D. Vance reacting at the White House.
7: But I will not say with confidence that we're going to reach a deal until we're actually signing a negotiated settlement here. And I think that it's ultimately up to the Iranians whether they are willing to meet us.
6: President Trump says he called off a round of strikes at the request of several countries in the Middle East. Police are still investigating that shooting at the Islamic Center in San Diego yesterday as a hate crime after two teenage suspects opened fire, killed three people, including a security guard. San Diego Police Chief Scott Wall says that guard exchanged fire with the shooters, saving the lives of over 100 children inside the mosque.
8: His actions, without a doubt, delayed, distracted, and ultimately deterred these two individuals from gaining access.
6: The security guard identified as Amin Abdullah, father of eight. The mother of one of the suspects reported her son missing as well as three guns. Police say hate speech was written on one of the weapons. President Trump's throwing his support behind a Republican challenger in a contested Texas Senate race. Here's Fox's Jared Halpern at the White House.
9: The president is boosting Texas Attorney General Ken Paxton's bid to become the state's next senator. Paxton is challenging sitting Republican Senator John Cornyn in this month's GOP primary. In a social media post, President Trump says Paxton is tested at the highest and most difficult levels. The endorsement is a setback for Cornyn's reelection bid. The president says Cornyn is a good man, but was not supportive of me when times were tough. Whichever Republican advances in the primary will face Democrat state lawmaker James Tallarico in November's general election. At the White House, Jared Halpern, Fox News.
6: Jared, thank you. 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
6: Evacuation orders remain in place from the wind-driven wildfire that's destroyed one home in Simi Valley, California. Officials say just over 24 hours after the Sandy fire ignited, it had already burned nearly 1,400 acres. It was only 5% contained. The cause of this fire remains under investigation, but there are some reports a driver operating a tractor may have struck a rock, causing a spark that ignited those flames. Coast Guard officials say a shipwrecked sailor may have started California's largest active wildfire when he fired flares in an effort to get rescued. The Santa Rosa fire, in this case, scorched more than 16,000 acres and caused officials to close Santa Rosa Island and Channel Islands National Park to the public. One American testing positive for Ebola. With an outbreak in the Democratic Republic of the Congo, the State Department is now raising its travel advisory for the DRC to level 4. That means do not travel.
12: There are worrisome signs. We are told that this Ebola outbreak could be worse than the last, which was back in 2018. The early indications are that this particular strain of Ebola is resistant to vaccination, and it is spreading very quickly inside Africa. The State Department taking the threat very seriously. They are strongly urging Americans not to travel to the DRC, Sudan, or Uganda for any reason, and to reconsider all travel to Rwanda. Now, a U.S. missionary organization confirming an American, Dr. Peter Stafford, has tested positive for the virus. He remains in the DRC.
6: And that's Fox's Jillian Turner reporting. The CDC issuing formal quarantine orders for two passengers from a cruise ship hantavirus outbreak who are currently hospitalized at the University of Nebraska Medical Center in Omaha. They're among 18 total passengers being assessed at the facility's special unit. The remaining 16 individuals asked to stay through the end of May. The CDC did not immediately clarify why only two of the exposed passengers were placed under strict quarantine orders. I'm John Saucier, and this is Fox News.
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16: From the Community Broadcasters Weather Center, your National Weather Service forecast. For tonight, you can expect clear skies and a low dropping down to 66. Tomorrow, Wednesday is bringing us another hot and beautiful day. We'll see plenty of sunshine with afternoon temperatures once again reaching a high of 90 degrees.
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18: Hello, America. 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Our number, 877-381-3811, 877-381-3811. Rich, can you, let's see. I have a problem with my screen here, believe it or not. You sent this to me. One second, folks. I got to find something here. The post the president made today. Do you have that there? Any chance that you can send it again? Because I can't find it. I found it. Here we go. The president posted this last night, became aware of it today, because the War Powers Act vote in the U.S. Senate that's been taking place, they had a preliminary vote 50-47, which he lost.
1: but a lot of the Republican senators, or at least enough of them, were not there. You should know right now in the race in the 4th Congressional District in Kentucky between Gowran and Massey. Gowran, it's early yet, but it is what it is, has a very significant lead. It looked like about 13 points. So we shall see. We're going to keep an eye on that one. In the end, Massey basically was saying he was running against the Israeli lobby. I don't get it. These guys are kind of nuts anymore. But no, he was running against Trump. He didn't want to, but Trump was definitely running against him, if you will. And so I had written this a couple of months ago on the War Powers Act, because I think what Congress is doing is outrageous, quite frankly, from a constitutional perspective, and a lot of constitutionalists agree with me. So I had posted this, and the president reposted it last night, the truth about war powers. Fact, no president of either party has accepted the constitutionality of the 1973 War Powers Act. Every president has viewed it as a violation of separation of power, the president's Article II plenary power to run foreign policy and his authority as commander-in-chief. Fact, the Supreme Court has never ruled on the act's constitutionality and likely never will. Indeed, Congress itself is split on the issue, with Democrats supporting Democrat presidents and Republicans supporting Republican presidents. The War Powers Act is nothing but a political tool used by members of Congress, typically against the president of the opposite party. And their arguments mostly switch from one side to the other, depending on who the president is. Fact, the first draft of the Constitution of the United States provided that Congress would have the power to make war. The delegates at the Constitutional Convention rejected that language and changed it to declare war, intentionally watering it down because they did not believe a body with numerous members was institutionally capable of making such decisions. Well, that by God is true. Fact, to declare war does not result in making war. For example, if Congress were to declare war and a president refused to accept such a declaration, Congress can't force the commander-in-chief to execute such a war. Congress declaring war, which it has done a mere 11 times, mostly during World War II, since the nation's founding, is essentially the highest means by which it can proclaim its support for a war. It is not a condition precedent to making war and never has been. Fact, the only power Congress has to prevent a military operation is the power of the purse. That said, a president who is commander-in-chief has authorized military action will not sign such a bill, for it's intended to prevent what he has already commanded. Therefore, Congress would need a two-thirds majority of both houses to override his veto. In other words, a president has broad power to take military action. It seems to be growing. Gallrein at 57%, Massey at 43%. Again, there's a lot of vote that hasn't counted yet, but we're talking about a congressional district. I don't know how he's going to make that up. Do you, Mr. Producer? I don't think so. And then last fact on this War Powers Act, other than the president is the only federal official elected by the entirety of the people. In addition to the institutional impossibility of war powers and decisions in the hands of a multi-member body like Congress, the president is the only official who is elected to, among other things, serve as commander-in-chief. Now, this is the bottom line, the short answer to those who keep bringing up the War Powers Act and so forth. Now, I want to make it clear, this call board, we have 8 slots for 8 callers, and it has been full all night. It's full most nights, but it got filled up right away when I posed the question about Iran. And I understand this isn't a scientific poll of any kind, but it's clear that almost every single caller, as best as I can discern, that we've spoken to wants us to finish the job. Finish the job. Let's go to Jeffrey in Georgia, the great WFLA. How are you?
19: Great. Because your comments here on the War Powers Act is exactly why I listen to you, Mark. Listen, I live in an area where we had a football coach, Bobby Bowden, who used to do a lot of fakes. to win a lot of football games.
18: I think the
19: president ought to keep going ahead and having all these discussions about what they're going to do. In the meantime, the United States generals, hopefully they're creative, get in there with the Kurds, make a deal with them that this time they'll keep. Allow the Kurds to make a incursion into Iran to draw these Islamic radicals into fighting the Kurds, and we and Israel give them air support and take out their military on the ground.
18: I kind of like that
19: from
18: idea.
19: There.
18: Yeah, that's not a bad idea. Whether it's the Kurds, the Iranians, or even others, arm them and give them the air support, give them the tactical, you know, information that they need, the satellite information to target. I mean, we've kind of been in this ceasefire, what now, Jeffrey, about 6 weeks? I think this would have been over already if we had perhaps done that. This isn't a criticism of anybody. I'm just giving my own opinion. Excellent call, my friend. Thank you. Let's go to Chip, Alexandria, Virginia, the great WMAL. Chip, go right ahead, please.
20: Hello, Mark. As I listen to the callers, I get somewhat disconcerted when I compare our present population with the World War II generation. And when I hear people whining about $5 gas and, oh, maybe two more months and blah, blah, blah. And if they would really be whining if they experience a nuclear attack, but that doesn't even enter their mind.
18: You know, your point is a very, very important point. And I think the reason for this is we feel so safe and comfortable here. Because we are safe and comfortable, but we are not safe and comfortable from a nuclear missile. And you're so right. And so I think people just don't want to believe that it's a threat. They don't want to believe it's possible, particularly when you have an entire party, the Democrat Party, many in the media, and these isolationist neo-fascists going on and on and on about, oh, they weren't going to threaten us. Oh, they were forever away. Oh, and on and on and on. In other words, they give them a reason to hang on to in disbelief. But they better believe these sort of things because you're right. The only way to prove them wrong is for a nuclear missile to hit the United States.
20: That's about it. The other thing, though, is we need solidarity. World War II, there was a lot of objection to getting into the war and all that. But after Pearl Harbor, everybody came together, and it was not a question of send the troops in. Their sons went. They mm-hmm. went. And that, mm-hmm. that's the... We're too soft on it. I'm a Vietnam veteran, so I'm a little mm-hmm. old to go. But this is important enough. I would be willing to. But I just worry because it seems like we've lost that solidarity, and we've got a bunch of lazy, just completely spoiled people that are, oh, it's $5 a gallon. Well, no, I'm not going to put up with that. And it's crazy.
18: Or I want free food. Or I want free housing, or I want this, or I want that, even though they haven't earned it. Or that guy's too rich. Take his money, give it to me, or give it to somebody else. I know where you're coming from, Chip, and I want to thank you for your service, man. God bless you. Terrific. We'll be right back.
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21: 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I mean, the trade skills are in high demand. 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Wow. you know, at what point do the blue-collar boys get accused of taking advantage of the, you know, we accuse some of the white-collar professions of charging, a lawyer charge too much, and a doctor charges too much, and all these white-collar. When do we get to a place where we wonder whether or not the blue-collar guy is taking advantage of the lay of the land and the you know, the economic and job landscape? It's a fascinating place we find ourselves in. How it ends, I don't know. But I think that higher education today is Sears and JCPenney's of 20 years ago. And I don't think they have it in them to adjust.
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0: 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Come on down to 697 Chesterfield Highway in Sherrill, South Carolina. You won't be there long, but you will leave happy. Come on down and see me. This is Hezekiah Reeves with Twin State Chevy.
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4: No resumption of hostilities yet. I'm Tom Rigotti, Fox News. The president claims the U.S. is nearing a peace deal with Iran after postponing a strike on the regime. Fox's Aisha Hosni in D.C. with the latest.
5: The Trump administration is letting talks with Iran play out, even as the vice president says it's not always clear what the regime's negotiating position is.
6: Maybe the Iranians aren't themselves quite clear in what direction they want to go to. They also are just a fractured country.
5: It comes after the president took his finger off the trigger Monday at the behest of Gulf allies.
7: I was an hour away. Set to go. You're talking about yesterday.
8: Yes.
7: We were going to be striking very, it would have been happening right now.
5: The president giving an update during an impromptu tour of construction of the White House ballroom as Senate Republicans struggle to include funding for the project in their reconciliation bill.
4: The president again says he was, quote, just an hour away from striking Iran, but allies now say they're making progress in negotiations. Primary night in Kentucky where polls are now closed earlier today. President Trump once again criticized Congressman Thomas Massie.
7: Thomas Massie's a terrible congressman. He's been a terrible congressman from day one. Dealing with him is just a horrible. I don't think he's a Republican. I think he's actually a Democrat. He's not a libertarian. You know, sometimes they say he's really a Democrat.
4: Massie is one of President Trump's most vocal GOP critics. He's being challenged by former Navy SEAL and Trump-backed candidate Ed Gallrain in Kentucky's 4th congressional district. President Trump continues to wait until Republican primary races, making a fresh endorsement in Texas.
9: Texas Attorney General Ken Paxton reacting to President Trump endorsing him for Senate over GOP incumbent John Cornyn.
10: I have so much respect for the president and so appreciate his endorsement. And I think it creates a slight bit of momentum, don't you?
4: That's Fox's Kristen Goodwin. 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